0: You're taking some money off the books because you're going to pay part of his salary.
1: Yeah.
0: But that's about it.
1: Yeah. That's the price of doing business.
0: Yeah.
1: You're trading a guy who hasn't been a very good player for the last number of years, who looks like he could be good, but it can go away tomorrow or today.
0: CBS did, when they posted it, did have a picture of him in the Braves uniform. It did look pretty good.
1: Yeah, because it's the most interesting scenario. Look, Philadelphia is the other one. And I'm sure, I didn't read the article, but I'm sure they said Philadelphia.
0: Yeah, they did.
1: Okay. He's a 10-5 guy. He's got a no-trade clause. He'd have to do all those things. Again, it's just interesting. Whether it comes into something like that, if I was stupid enough to connect the dots, 1 week later, now people who actually have a bigger stick are stupid enough to connect the dots, and now they just put it out there for the nation to read.
0: It does not take much. There's no doubt about that. Again, Bobby Cox and the passing of a legend is one of the big stories of the day. One of the guys who was there at the very end of Bobby Cox's career was Freddie Freeman. And you'll hear from Freddie Freeman coming up after the break. The Braves and Dodgers, they're on deck, brought to you by TimberTech Decking and Railing. Everything wood should be. 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
0: Welcome back to the Truist Studios. Barrett Salee and Chris Domino with you. Ben Ingram and Nick Green will have the call. 9:10 first pitch out there in Los Angeles. And obviously, the biggest story around here is the passing of Bobby Cox. And I think

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1: 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We kind of referenced Blake Snell in the pitch count last segment. Get him out of there. The bullpen door for the Dodgers opened five times. What did you say, 162 pitches were thrown?
2: 164.
1: 164.
2: The Braves threw 111, but you ended up on the wrong side of 1-for-10 with runners in scoring position. They used six pitchers last night. Chris Sale went seven, and not enough to show for it because he didn't get enough backing. Now, Jarvis made a hell of a play.
1: Yeah, he did.
2: But again, that one play did not carry the day because you just didn't find the hit. The top of the sixth was the inning.
1: Yeah,
2: I think that was Michael Harris, that was the Dubon, and all of a sudden you go, okay, let's go. We're really good at this.
1: Yeah.
2: But the 7th, 8th, and 9th, you scored nothing. And while you held them in check, you didn't win the baseball game in a way that you have a few times already this year. You did lose another 2-run game. This is those games that we talked about last year. You really hope it doesn't even out. You really hope that you're not really going to get into this lull for any period of time. And I'll just say it one more time. It is kind of crazy. The Chicago Cubs are 20-3 in their last 23 games to have the best record in baseball.
1: Crazy.
2: On a Saturday, May 9th of 2026.
1: Two 10-win winning streak or 10-game winning streaks this year for the Cubs. That's wild. So, but I want to see the Braves jump on Snell, get him out of there early, get into their bullpen again. Look, their bullpen's been fine, but I want that they could be tired after what happened yesterday.
2: There are certain teams that I look and say win the home run battle, and that's a big thing for me. It's not with the Dodgers. The Dodgers have every capability of beating you in a home run battle, so I don't say that just to say it every series. There are certain series I look at where I go, your advantage might be long ball. That's not the case with the Dodgers. They can out-homer you. You could still find a way to win. How do I know? 1-for-10 with runners in scoring position with an opportunity to do something last night you didn't.
1: Yeah. A little bit of scars from last year, because the Braves have actually been really good with runners in scoring position this year, but just last year, it was just like every single day they were struggling in that department. They certainly did yesterday. We'll take a break. When we come back, we'll wrap things up with our prize picks. Picks of the day. It's Chris Cimino and Barrett Salee on the Ford Leadoff Show on the Fan, 680, 93.7 in the Braves Radio Network.
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0: Braves country, where history lives and legends rise. 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
0: Atlanta, the Braves are back, and it's time to make some noise.
2: 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Gone! 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
0: Atlanta Braves Baseball on the Braves Radio Network is brought to you by the original Louisiana hot sauce, Bayou Sub, your local Ford dealers, proud partner of your Atlanta Braves, The Home Depot, 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Tonight, you can't miss a minute of Atlanta Braves baseball from Dodger Stadium as Ronald Acuna and the Braves take on the Dodgers. 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
3: Ladies and gentlemen, this is Ben Ingram alongside Nick Green from Dodger Stadium in Los Angeles. Braves and the Dodgers play tonight in the second game of a three-game series. But today, we lost one of the biggest legends our game has ever had, and certainly the Braves organization. Bobby Cox passed away this morning at the age of 84 years old. He managed the Braves for 25 seasons, fourth all-time winningest manager in Major League history. But more than that, more than the wins, more than the numbers, a man who means so much to us and in the hearts of so many Braves fans, we're mourning today and thinking about Bobby Cox. And Nick, as I bring you in, I feel like if you really want to know a manager, really want to know about a guy, talk to his players, hear what they have to say. And I'm so glad that you're on this trip with us this go-round and here for this event. And I just wanted to chat with you about Bobby, what he meant to you and what you remember from your playing days as a Brave and playing for Bobby and what this is for you.
4: Yeah, it's a sad day around Major League Baseball, and you talk to anybody that was in contact with Bobby and was still in contact with him up until the end. He meant so much to everybody around him. I think he made a special impact on players, coaches, fans alike. I had somebody text me, my neighbor actually texted me earlier, rest in peace, number six. So it wasn't just the players and the coaches that were affected by Bobby Cox in a positive way. They grew up loving him, loving what he brought to this organization. And as a player, he was one of the best managers you could ever have. And for me, I was lucky enough to have him as my first big league manager. I understood kind of what he was about, but I didn't fully understand it until I went somewhere else. And how much this organization meant to him, how much his players meant to him. You could go out there every single day and hit 0 for 20, 0 for 30, 0 for 40. It did not matter to Bobby Cox. As long as you were giving the effort, he was going to have your back. And I think that means a lot as far as a player, knowing your manager has your back. You're going to play as hard as you can for him.
3: Well, and Nick, to have him as your first manager, what a standard set for your career. And I'm sure there are countless others who'd say the same.
4: Exactly. And I think that bar was set so high for me. When I went to other places, it just wasn't the same. Now, I played for plenty of good managers. Terry Francona is going to be in the Hall of Fame. Joe Torre is in the Hall of Fame. Lou Piniella has a case to be in the Hall of Fame. So I played for a lot of different managers that were really good. Bobby Cox set the tone for me, set that bar, what you want in a manager, what you want as a player's manager, and it's tough to live up to.
3: We'll be talking a lot about Bobby tonight as we think back on these memories of the great number six. Legend of a man, a winner, a great leader of men, and a name that every other manager in franchise history will be measured up against, and man, a smile that could brighten the darkest of days, that's for sure. We'll be thinking about number six as we continue in our broadcast tonight. Right now, let's pause 10 seconds for station identification. 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

0: Braves leading 5-0. And while the bats have been a big story here in this one, Spencer Strider might be the top story. He goes back to work here in the fourth inning. Freddie Freeman takes the first pitch ball. 96-97 with a fastball for Spencer Strider. He has 6 strikeouts. He's allowed 1 hit. That was a single by Will Smith. 1-0 to Freeman. Check swing. Didn't go. The changeup. 2 balls, no strikes. Freeman hit a homer last night as he's gone 1-for-5 in this series. The 2-0 pitch. And a bouncer towards the third base side of the mound. Barehanded by Strider. Fastball to first base. What a play by Spencer. He darted off the mound to his right. He was halfway between the mound and the third baseline. It was Spencer or no one. And once he barehanded it cleanly, Nick, you knew it was over at first base at that point with that good heater across the diamond.
1: Yeah, introduced me to Spencer Strider, the good infielder. The bare hand in the step and throw. I don't know if I've seen him make a play like that before, but a really nice play going to his right. And that bare hand's always a tricky play for a pitcher. Obviously a position player a little bit easier, but for pitchers it's a bit challenging, and he made it look pretty easy.
0: I tell you what I love about that play. There's the pitch on the way to Will Smith. There's a called strike. Even on the throw to first base, he finished with that sweeping leg kick like he does on the mound. That is mechanics down perfectly for that there to first base.
1: Keep him locked in.
0: 0-1 pitch. There's a ball outside. We'll make that play the Truist play of the game, brought to you by Truist. When you work with someone who knows a lot and cares even more, you're unstoppable. Truist, leaders in banking, unwavering in care. Truist Bank, member FDIC. 5-0 Braves from the bottom of the fourth. 1-1 is low. 2 balls and a strike. Strider at 47 pitches. And the 2-1. Missed high, 3 balls and a strike. We've seen some really good defense tonight. That play by Strider. So a really nice play made by Eli White to get Max Muncy back in the second inning. Strider's 3-1 and ball 4 high. Second time Smith has been aboard in this game. 1 out walk. That brings Kyle Tucker up to the plate. Well, to be in the fourth inning and he just now registered his first walk, that's a much better ratio than where he was in his last start.
1: And Will Smith's a guy that's given him a lot of trouble throughout his career, so you know he wants to be a little bit more careful with him.
0: Right on left matchup, pitch on the way to Tucker. Misses low with a first pitch slider. That last turn for Strider, he walked 5. Sean Murphy wants to challenge that last pitch. ABS says it is a strike. That'll be overturned.
1: Tell you what, Murph missed the first 2 in Colorado in the first 10 pitches of the game, and he's been perfect since.
0: Had a good eye on that one. Any overturned pitch against this lineup is a big one, because they are so explosive. Braves leading 5-0. Here's the 0-1 pitch. Tucker takes a ball low. 1 ball, 1 strike. New baseball out there for Spencer. Sun setting down the left field line. Shining off in the distance on the San Gabriel Mountains, which tower over downtown Los Angeles. Little breeze out towards right field. Flags out there glowing in the golden hour sunlight. 1-1 is outside. 2 balls and a strike. Lights on here at the ballpark. And another good crowd. Last night they announced 51,255. Maybe even more than that tonight. 2-1 from Strider. Hot shot out to second. Ozzy stabs, spins and fires. There's one over to first base for Mateo, and it pulls Olsen off the bag. That close to an inning-ending double play. They cut down Will Smith.

0: 1. In the top of the fifth, the Braves will have Olson, Riley, and Harris due up. Strider trying to put together his fourth straight scoreless frame. And the 0-1 to Páez. Misses high. Braves trying to snap an 8-game losing streak in this ballpark. They haven't won here since September of 2023. Here's the 1-1 pitch. Swung on, miss, 1-2. In fact, Nick, in the last 8 games they've played here, not only have they lost those games, they've been outscored 41-15. And this has been a haunted house for the Braves.
1: All right, I didn't hear that.
0: Different story tonight so far. 1-2 pitch, fastball up and away. 2 balls, 2 strikes. Strider got Páez swinging in the second inning. 2-2 on the way. Fouled back. That fastball coming in at 97. I think when it comes to visiting stadiums, you're judging up against what we see in Philly. I think you'd say Philly might be the toughest place to go and play if you're an opposing team.
1: This is challenging too, though, and I think the big factor here is the fact the team's all good.
0: Yes. Well, I was about to say, where, on a scale of 0 to Philly, where do you put this place? I'd say it's right behind Philadelphia.
1: I would think so, too. In any of these big ballparks, if you can pack them out, which they do, it's going to be loud. It's going to be tough to play in. And then you're playing against a really good team on top of it. It's a challenge.
0: 2-2. Low and inside, 3-2.
1: I always go back to a ballpark like Boston or Fenway, where it's tight and small, and they always pack that out. And they can make some noise. It can be loud. Those are challenging ballparks, too. But when you think about this big old ballpark with a really good team and a crowd that's into it all game long, put some pressure on the opponents.
0: Runner goes 3-2 and foul into the seats along the first baseline. Yeah, when this place is rocking, I mean, it is just a cauldron of sound boiling over, and you can't hear yourself think at all.
1: Well, think about, and I don't know if Braves fans have been here or not, but coming in here before the ball game with all the shenanigans that are going on, it's kind of intimidating.
0: Again, the 3-2. Ground ball out to third. Riley has it. Loads and throws. And a strike across the diamond for out number 3. And that into the bottom of the fourth inning. Strider works around the walk. A 0 hung up there on the board. We go to the top of the fifth inning. 5-0 Braves.
2: 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But when the weather steps up to the plate, Rick's Metal Roofing in Smithville is ready for the challenge. 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
0: With the Braves leading 5-0, we go to the top of the fifth inning here at Dodger Stadium alongside Nick Green and our producer-engineer Jonathan Chadwick. Ben Ingram here with you. Still Dreyer on the mound for the Dodgers, and he faces Matt Olson, who leads it off for the Braves in the fifth inning. Matt 1-for-2 with a 2-RBI single. First pitch to Olson, and he pops it back our way and right above us.

0: This is Lee Habib, and this is Our American Stories, and we tell stories about everything here on this show, from the arts to sports, and from business to history, and your stories too. And up next is the story of Mike and Deborah Bailey. After losing their daughter to an overdose, the Baileys did what some would consider to be the unthinkable, by forgiving the dealer who sold the drugs to their daughter.
1: Ashlyn was really fun, little tiny thing, always smiling.
2: Full of energy. She's one of those just magnetic people.
1: But she was at church all the time, so she was very familiar. So she was 6 years old when she became a Christian. She just was like, Mom, I want to do this. She talked to the children's minister as well as the pastor, and they were like, yes, she totally gets it and totally understands.
2: From a little bitty age, she wanted to be a cheerleader. She was the one that they would just see how high they could throw her, you know? And she loved it. When she started in kindergarten, she came home upset because some of the other girls wouldn't let her be in the club because she wasn't big enough, and it really crushed her.
1: When people would tease her about it, she would just kind of laugh with it. They didn't really think it bothered her. She would forgive and just kind of move on.
2: I think it's something that started at an early age, built that toughness up. I think she kind of went over and above to prove to everybody that she was important. So I really think she started experimenting with drugs just to prove that she was, you know, she was cool like the rest of the gang, you know. So Ashlyn's addiction started kind of in ninth grade as her just sampling weed just to try to fit in. And that kind of grew into, you know, a stronger addiction over time and stronger pills. Her senior year, it was really taking a pretty hard slide, her attitude around us. And we had been trying to parent her through it. She ended up deciding to go to rehab. Came back from that, a very strong Christian, but she went right back into the same environment that she was in before she went out there. And within 2 or 3 days, she was already back to smoking weed again. 2 or 3 years, it was just a downhill spiral. Her drugs kept getting stronger and harder. She got on a pretty hard opiate addiction that led to heroin. Ashlyn went to purchase heroin, ended up purchasing heroin that was mainly fentanyl. They told us that they had found her dead of an overdose in an abandoned house downtown Birmingham. It was leading up to the sentencing hearing for the drug dealer.
1: I don't know that I felt anything for or against him. We don't ever know if she would have been clean. You know, that chance was taken away from her.
2: I'm dealing with anger. At times, you know, it's like, man, he needs to get what he's got coming to him. I mean, that's the earthly side as a dad because, you know, what I love so much got taken from me. And about that time, our son came to us and said, can I go see him? Because I want to go talk to him and I want to offer him forgiveness. And I was like, well.
3: And I knew that I needed to go and talk to him or write him a letter or something. Just to let him know that I forgive him. I get freedom from it, but he also knows that I don't have any anger or hatred towards him. So I knew that I had to because Jesus forgave me and I'm called to forgive others.
2: If he's got it, that's just confirmation for me that we're doing the right thing by doing it because all three of us are being convicted of the same thing. So we went ahead and we wrote him a letter of forgiveness. As a family, we write this letter to you, hopefully through the eyes of Christ, not to condemn you, but to allow your conviction to change your heart and your life. You need to know that we do not hold any ill feelings toward you as a person created by God. We extend forgiveness to you for the wrongs against our family in the same way that Christ has forgiven our wrongs. I think it kind of hit home, I hope, anyway. Forgiveness is not righting a wrong. It is not reconciling a wrong, fixing it. But what forgiveness is what's happened can keep me in bondage. And I'm not going to allow that, what you did, to have a stronghold over me. So I'm releasing this to God. Our goal also is God loves Roderick, the guy that killed him. as much as he loves anybody. So, I mean, he's got a story. God's got a plan for him, just like he's got for me. You know, I don't want to be the thing that keeps him from that, number one, but I want to be the one that helps, or we do, that leads him maybe closer to God. As many things as Ashlyn may have gotten wrong, the one thing she did get right was forgiveness. And all of us are going to have some struggles. We're all going to have some failures. We're all going to have some people that hurt us. Forgiveness, like, changes it all. And I think that's one thing that she really did get right. And if I could copy her on that, you know, I think I would be in a lot better place than I would have been without it.
0: And what a story, and the power of forgiveness. Christian or not, forgiveness, well, sometimes that's all you have. And if you don't forgive, well, you are in bondage, and that hate will consume you. What a story indeed. That's Mike and Deborah Bailey, their daughter Ashlyn, lost to fentanyl and to opioids. And my goodness, we've been doing any number of stories about families losing children to drug overdoses. And fentanyl has been the chief problem over the last few years. Fentanyl knows no class. It just comes in. It's a killer. And what a forgiveness story here, folks. The son teaching the adults the power of forgiveness. That letter, well, what better thing can you do to let go of that hate? And my goodness, what a thing to read if you're the person who sold those drugs. What a second chance you're about to have if you'll just allow yourself to. And we do a lot of prison stories here on this show, too. The power of forgiveness, the power of love. Mike and Deborah Bailey's story, Ashlyn's story, and, of course, the son's story and that dealer's story here on Our American Stories. 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

0: Oh, sorry.
1: It's okay. I just need you to listen to me.
2: 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I hear you. And what you say really does matter to me.
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0: This is Lee Habib, and this is Our American Stories. In the early 1920s, a brand new innovation swept across America. It was audible, it was immediate, and as you'll soon hear, dangerous. We're talking about broadcast radio. Here to share the story of the early days of radio and the dramatic tale of Lester Wolf, a 19-year-old radio tech who dropped out of high school to make a name for himself at WOK in the suburbs of Chicago, is Robert Anderson, his great-grandnephew. Let's get into this story. Take it away, Robert.
1: 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WOK had come into existence in 1925, owned and operated by Neutral Round Manufacturing Company, which made radio receivers. 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There were no phonographs hooked up to mixers that would take a signal to a transmitter and be able to play a record on the air. It didn't exist then. There were no talk shows. There were no broadcast of news every hour. What do you put on the air for people to listen to? Well, a common program for stations all over the country and for WOK and Homewood was to broadcast from local dance halls and orchestra halls.

fascinated by this new electronics-based industry of radio broadcasting. Lester was so enamored with the local radio station that he actually dropped out of high school. His future was set. He was known as the 19-year-old kid who gave up school to learn about electronics and spent every hour that he could at the local radio station WOK, helping them put their remote broadcast on the air. Those who knew him knew that Lester J. Wolfe was the life of the party even when he was a kid. He had a pet goose named Hiram that all of the neighbors laughed about and enjoyed seeing him play with. He was the one cracking jokes, the one making fun of things, the one who had constant energy. He was always the life of the party, the kid who had something fun or funny to say. And he had the good looks to go along with that effervescent personality. Full head of dark hair, tall, good-looking, skinny kid. He was a musician. He played the ukulele. He was comfortable in public settings. He could ham it up. He enjoyed being the center of attention. He was always aiming to please. The equipment was primitive and dangerous, at least potentially dangerous. WOK was powered by 5,000 small wet batteries. Batteries like in your grandfather's old car. That could be potentially dangerous in a car. Certainly 5,000 wet batteries in a primitive radio station could also be potentially very dangerous. And the harnessing of the electricity generated by the batteries was also primitive and something to be very careful around. The circuit breakers really didn't function all that safely. There weren't checks and balances built into the equipment because the equipment was brand new technology. It wasn't very advanced at all. Late that Saturday night on July 10th, 1926, it was a clean broadcast for WOK. They had the line hooked up to Hyde Park in Chicago, maybe some 20, 25 miles away. And the dance band was coming in loud and clear, and the people listening in Homewood were enjoying the program. And they were enjoying it so much at the dance hall that there was thunderous applause that not only almost brought the house down, but it brought a fuse down back at WOK in Homewood. The fuse blew, and the station immediately went off the air. And those late Saturday night technicians were probably half asleep, and suddenly they're wide awake. We're off the air. That little panic sets in. And young Lester Wolfe is among the crew there that night. Johnny on the spot, chance to impress the bosses. So Lester takes it upon himself to get the station back on the air, change that fuse, and save the day. Little did he know what was going to happen. He charges into the room where the equipment that had been affected is located by those 5,000 wet batteries. He puts in the new fuse, but having forgotten to take down the power of the station first, he becomes a conduit. He completes the circuit with his body. He has 65,000 volts of power go through his body, and he collapses to the floor. He falls to the floor. He bounces right back up. He says, "I'm okay." And he collapses again. This time, he doesn't get back up. Lester J. Wolfe is on the floor of the radio station, dead at the age of 19. 2 days after the tragedy, the WOK studio located in Hyde Park received a telegram from WRNY Radio in New York from a Charles Isaacson. It was a short telegram message that said, "We want to do something in the industry to memorialize Lester

0: Dr. J. Wolfe, the first martyr to radio, which is what he was already being called around this fledgling, close-knit industry around the country. Would family approve fundraising effort to build a monument for Lester? They liked the idea of some sort of a monument because the word had gotten around the country that something terrible happened at a radio station in Chicago and a 19-year-old has died as a result of a terrible accident. The goal was $10,000 in 1926. That was a big goal. The neutral-wound company that owned WOK Radio in Homewood, where Lester worked and died, came up with the initial $1,000 to get the effort started. Other money came in from radio operators around the country, but after that, nothing. No money, no word about the money. The money never surfaced. Someone absconded with it. It was gone. So the memorial for Lester J. Wolfe never got built. But there is a memorial of sorts. At Homewood Memorial Garden Cemetery, a short distance from where Lester both lived and where he died at WOK, there is on his tombstone a reference to him being the first to die in service at a radio station. His tombstone references Lester J. Wolfe, born 1907, died 1926 while in service to WOK Radio. Lester J. Wolfe is the first martyr to radio.
1: And a terrific job on the production, editing, and storytelling by John Elfner. He's a history teacher in Illinois. The story of Lester J. Wolfe here on Our American Stories.
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0: News. I'm Deborah Valentine. Iran is threatening to attack a U.S. base in the Middle East if more Iranian vessels are attacked. This as the U.S. military continues to block the Strait of Hormuz as part of Operation Epic Fury.
1: The warning aired on Iranian state TV. It comes one day after the U.S. struck two Iranian oil tankers and as the U.S. waits for Iran's response on a peace proposal.
0: Fox's Molly Line reporting. A possible boat explosion at a popular Florida tourist attraction Saturday injures at least 11 people. Miami-Dade Fire and Rescue Battalion Chief Juan Arias on scene.
2: On arrival, our units found multiple patients with various injuries, some burns, some minor injuries.
0: Victims' conditions are unknown at this time. The cause of the incident is under investigation. 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
4: Showers likely this evening and overnight tonight, low in the mid-60s. Showers and thunderstorms around through the day tomorrow with a high of 82. Scattered showers tomorrow night, low 65. Rain on Monday with a high of 81. Then we clear out on Tuesday. From the Georgia Weather Net, I'm meteorologist KJ Allen.
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5: This is Lee Habib, and this is Our American Stories, the show where America is the star and the American people. Coming to you from the city where the West begins, Fort Worth, Texas. Johnny Carson is widely regarded as the king of late-night television. One of those reasons was how Johnny used his influence to positively change the lives of his guests. Here's author Mark Malkoff to tell the story.
6: Johnny Carson had talent coordinators that would get thousands of pieces of mail from people that wanted to be on the show. Their goal was to showcase the most talented people. They didn't have to have traditional talent. There was somebody who played songs using their hands, and this person dubbed themselves a manualist.
7: Would you welcome John Toomey? John!
6: And they went on Johnny Carson's show, and they became so big just playing songs, Stars and Stripes Forever on their hands. They became so in demand that they quit their job as a lawyer in Michigan, and they were making more money in Las Vegas playing lounges, playing music with their hands. There was a potato chip inspector in Indiana named Myrtle Young. She would look at the potato chips, and she noticed that there were certain potato chips that were in the shape of objects and people and faces, and she would collect these potato chips, and the Tonight Show found out about it, and Myrtle Young had never been to California. They flew her out, and she was a 65-year-old potato chip inspector.
8: Myrtle, we have a little more time left here. Now, what are some of your prize ones on this?
9: Well, I have board. A pair of dirty sweat socks that and
8: potato chips, folks, if you just joined
9: yes,
8: us.
9: And there they're again, a,
8: from
9: I
8: the same
9: to be
8: chip,
9: real quick to get a pair of
8: yeah.
9: something. And that's the those.
8: Okay. What do we have here? What's that?
9: Oh, this is a calf, but he doesn't have any eyes.
8: But, but that does look like the head of a
9: calf. The shape of a cow or a calf.
8: Right, okay.
9: Mm-hmm.
8: And this is a...
9: That's an eight.
8: That's an eight.
9: That's a letter.
8: Uh-huh.
9: A number eight.
8: Mm-hmm.
9: Here's a camel.
8: A camel.
9: Down. A camel.
8: Well, that sure is. There's no doubt about that.
9: And the pear is rather perfect.
8: Mm-hmm.
9: I have
6: Ed McMahon, Johnny's sidekick, distracted her at one point, and she was showing all the potato chips that she collected and all the objects.
10: Look at this one, Johnny.
8: No.
6: And she heard Johnny crunch down on a potato chip, and she almost had a heart attack. She turned around, and Johnny said, "Oh, no." And he showed that he had his own bowl of potato chips.
8: Poor Myrtle thought I was eating her collection. No, they had a bowl back here of just regular chips, and I had one of those. I wasn't picking up your...
6: And she was another person that traveled the world. She went to Japan, all over America. She became famous for collecting these potato chips. Johnny could take people that had these unique stories. And he never made fun of them. Other late-night show hosts would make fun of them, but he always respected them. He would take people that were senior citizens, kids like Drew Barrymore on E.T., and just be able to talk to them and make them forget that millions of people were watching them and get them just to shine.
10: Now let's talk about, want to talk about E.T. a little bit?
11: Why not?
10: Okay.
11: I shouldn't tell you this, but I think there's going to be a sequel.
10: You shouldn't? Are you telling some? You weren't supposed to tell me?
11: Well, I can tell you.
10: I'll keep it just between us, then. That's fine with you. There may be a sequel to E.T., huh?
11: Yes.
10: Yeah.
6: Johnny had a rule that was very uniquely Johnny. Johnny's producer, Peter LaSalle, told me, which was Johnny's rule, number one, was to make his guests look good, and it's going to make the show better. Johnny would eventually get laughs because he was Johnny Carson. He was a comedic genius, but his goal was to make his guests shine. There were constant talent coordinators going to comedy clubs. People were moving out to Los Angeles just to try to break on Johnny's show. David Letterman left a very successful career as a weatherman in Indiana in the early 1970s. He got in his red pickup truck and drove out to California with dreams of one thing, and that was getting on Johnny Carson's show. David Letterman didn't want to do stand-up. He did not like doing stand-up, but he knew to get on Johnny's show, that's what he would have to do.
12: So we met at the Comedy Store. I was doing stand-up comedy there. This was like the mid or late 70s. And so Clint would come in, and we'd be very excited because we were just beginners, and you want to impress the important guy in the audience. And so I was up there doing my little, I don't know what the hell I was doing. And after about 5 minutes, here comes Clint Eastwood. And he walks right up to me. And do you have any idea what you said to me?
13: No.
12: Oh, it was unbelievable. So I'm standing right like this, and he comes up to me and he says, "Where's the men's room, punk?"
14: Those are the moments.
12: Yeah. I carried that with me.
14: I think those are the moments. I think those are the moments you treasure.
6: And everyone would play the clubs, the comedy clubs, and just dream that Johnny's talent coordinator would come in and they would be able to get the show. There were people that I spoke with that did stand up on Johnny, that lives changed, that cried to me telling their stories. It was people that nobody knew who they were. They would go on Johnny's show and their lives would instantly change. They would get television shows. They would be going to Las Vegas. They would be opening up for the biggest music acts and arenas. Drew Carey was a comedian from Cleveland with one goal, to go on Johnny Carson's show. That's all he ever thought about. I got to sit down with him in between tapings of The Price is Right at Television City, and just the emotions of his story. I mean, these were people that had tears in their eyes, some of them crying to me, telling me about their stories.
15: You know, Johnny Carson introduces me, the curtain opens, and it's just like I dreamed it. It's just exactly like I dreamed it. I go on a stage, I hit the mark.
16: Denny's has my favorite thing on the menu. It's a hot dog with cheese and bacon. Yeah, not enough nitrates in a hot dog. Gotta put some bacon on top of there. And for an extra dollar, they'll put chili on top of the whole thing. For people who don't care anymore.
15: I remember seeing Johnny Carson holding onto the desk. He's holding onto the desk because he's laughing so hard so he doesn't fall off the chair. Because he's like convulsing.
16: That's the kind of food just marches right down your throat, you know? Follow me, boys. We're going to the heart.
15: And he goes like this. And I go, "Who, me?" And he goes, "Yeah, you." And I'm like, "Oh, no, nobody gets called over for the Tonight Show. That's a big thing. It's like a religious experience." And then after that, my career was made.
17: You're funny as hell.
16: Thanks. I appreciate that.
17: You really are.
16: Thanks. You too.
17: Yeah.
6: Lives changed going on Johnny Carson's show. Singers that people didn't know, like Bette Midler, would go on Johnny's show, and Bette was considered very outrageous. Johnny actually had Bette Midler open up for him in Las Vegas, and the audience's jaws dropped. Johnny told his then wife, "She is going to be one of the biggest stars in entertainment," and people did not believe Johnny. It took America a little time to understand who this person was and how unique and special she was, but Johnny's prerequisite, he didn't discriminate against anybody. His only discrimination was lack of talent. If you were talented, he wanted you on the show.
5: and a terrific job on the production, editing, and storytelling by our own Greg Hengler. And a special thanks to Mark Malkoff and his book, In Love with Johnny Carson, One Obsessive Fan's Journey to Find the Genius Behind the Legend. It's available wherever you get your books. And my goodness, what a story he told. And indeed, we've talked about it many times on this show. What he didn't like, Johnny Carson, was actors coming on and promoting their movies, promoting this or that. It was all about talent coming on to entertain his audience. No politics ever, no news, except to tweak and make fun of what was happening in the news. In other words, to just take care of all of us who'd had a tough day and wanted some relief at night. What really got Carson going was talent. Talent, talent, talent. How Johnny Carson changed the lives of his guests. That story here on Our American Stories.
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5: And we continue with our American stories. Few stories are as compelling, as complex, or as mystifying as that of Benedict Arnold. Here's Greg Hengler with the story.
3: Benedict Arnold is hands down America's most infamous turncoat. He has been dead for over 200 years, and his name is still shorthand for traitor, as we've seen exemplified in movies like Grumpier Old Men.
4: You traitor, Benedict Arnold!
3: In spite of his ultimate deception, Benedict Arnold remains one of the most gifted generals America has ever known. In May of 1775, Arnold led an attack on the remote British outpost at Fort Ticonderoga. Quick-tempered and strong-willed, Arnold joined forces and immediately clashed with Ethan Allen, the leader of a small militia of frontiersmen known as the Green Mountain Boys. The fort is captured thanks mostly to Benedict Arnold, that forces the British to abandon Boston. Both Allen and Arnold wrote extensive reports about the events to the colonial committees, but they only accepted Allen's glorified version that barely mentions Arnold. This would be the beginning of a pattern in Arnold's military career that would repeat itself. Arnold is later given the impossible task of defending New York's Lake Champlain from attack. He constructs the first American naval fleet of 15 small war vessels to engage the British at Valcour Island in October of 1776. Although he was not victorious, his efforts not only established the American Navy, but severely delayed the advancement of the world's finest navy into American territory, allowing Washington's army time to rebuild and resupply. In spite of his aggressive and heroic achievements, the Continental Congress refused to recognize Arnold, and he was passed over for promotion in favor of junior officers with far less military achievement. George Washington, who was Arnold's close friend and one of the few men who came to his defense, took issue with the Continental Congress's decision, rebuking them for making political rather than strategic military promotions. Here's Washington biographer Adrian Harrison.
7: Washington appreciates the personal sacrifice that Arnold made and the leadership that he used. He sees Arnold's pain, and Washington has really no love for the Continental Congress either. They're not doing a great job supplying him.
3: In September of 1777, Arnold was placed under the command of Horatio Gates at Saratoga in upstate New York. Gates, while never coming within a mile of the fighting, held Arnold back, confining him to his tent, and refused reinforcements. Defying Gates' orders, Arnold seized a horse and rallied the Americans to victory and took a bullet to the leg and barely survived after being crushed by his own horse. However, it is this shot that will change the course of history and nearly alter the course of independence. Here's Arnold biographer Willard Randall.
8: When the battle was over, his second-in-command said, "Sir, where are you hit?" And Arnold said, "It's my leg. I wish it had been my heart." And I do, too. I wish it had been his heart, because if he had died at that moment, he would have been the great hero of the Revolution.
3: The battles of Saratoga are considered by many historians to be one of the top 15 most decisive battles in world history because it becomes the impetus for France to join the Americans against Britain, reinvigorating Washington's Continental Army and providing much-needed supplies and support, saving the Revolution once again. Here's historian Paul Hutton.
9: Carried from the battlefield, terribly wounded, Arnold was immediately placed under arrest for having disobeyed orders. But the day is won. It's clear to everyone on the battlefield that Benedict Arnold has won the day. Clear to everyone except Horatio Gates. He denies Arnold credit. He accepts credit for America's greatest victory.
3: General Washington steps in and entrusts the newly reclaimed city of Philadelphia to Arnold. He is now the city's military governor. Away from the battlefield, Arnold takes full advantage of his position, living opulently while using and abusing his position running shady business deals in a lively black market.
7: He has served, he has been wounded severely, and so he starts as a governor to take what he thinks is his due.
3: It is here in April 1779 where the 38-year-old Arnold meets and marries a beautiful, flirtatious, and intense 18-year-old from a very wealthy loyalist family. Her name is Peggy Shippen. Here's Arnold historian William Stanley.
10: Arnold was to the British what Rama was to the English, what Patton was to the German. In other words, a general who could defeat them. The British wanted Arnold out of there. Without Arnold, they'd win.
3: But Arnold's shady side deals are exposed by the press. Once again, Arnold faces a slight against his honor. With an impending court-martial and a public rebuke from General Washington, Arnold and his young bride begin exploring options for disaffection. Despite his reprimand, Washington wants to give his brilliant general a field position of honor. But after Arnold suspiciously lobbies strongly for a non-field position at West Point, in the fall of 1780, Washington makes him the commander of the strategic American stronghold known as the Key to the Continent, a fort on the front lines that bears his own name, Fort Arnold. West Point becomes Arnold's key negotiating resource. Many historians claim he even conspired to turn over General George Washington himself. Here's former superintendent of the U.S. Military Academy at West Point, Lieutenant General Dave Palmer.
11: West Point was not just a strategic spot. West Point was the strategic spot in the American Revolution. Both sides, British and Americans, agreed on one thing, that if the British could ever capture the line of the Hudson, they would probably win the war.
3: It doesn't take long for Arnold's secret plot to be unearthed, causing him to flee West Point for a British warship stationed on the Hudson. Ironically, at this same hour, General Washington was en route to West Point to feast with his trusted friend. Arnold's betrayal is so unexpected and cuts General Washington so deeply that after failing to capture Benedict Arnold, Washington proclaimed, "Arnold has betrayed me. Whom can we trust now?" Safely behind British lines, Benedict Arnold receives his £20,000 ransom payment and a commission as Brigadier General of 1,600 troops in His Majesty's Army. Benjamin Franklin remarked, "Judas sold only one man, Arnold, 3 million." Benedict Arnold's treason united the 13 colonies and increased their enlistments and re-enlistments in ways that neither he nor the British could have ever foreseen. Benedict Arnold died in London in 1801 at the age of 60, a spiritually, financially, and emotionally broken man. There's a monument on the battlefield at Saratoga National Park the site of his greatest victory, a boot statue commemorating the permanent wounds General Benedict Arnold sustained with the inscription, "In memory of the most brilliant soldier of the Continental Army, who was desperately wounded on this spot, winning for his countrymen the decisive battle of the American Revolution, and for himself the rank of Major General." The monument bears no name, and there's good reason.
10: Because there is a law in America passed by the Congress that you can neither chisel the name Benedict Arnold or mold it in metal. So, I mean, they took this guy right off the face of the earth.
3: Benedict Arnold's betrayal is profound. At the same time, America would have never emerged successfully from the Revolutionary War had it not been for his innovative leadership. Here's former military historian at West Point, Major John Hall.
6: Were it not for his treason, he would almost undoubtedly be one of the most celebrated American commanders of all of the American Revolution. West Point to this day would probably still be called Fort Arnold rather than West Point.
3: In the years following his death, Arnold's wife Peggy spent her time settling all of his debts, except the biggest one of all, to America, which could never be paid.
5: And great job, as always, to Greg Hengler and to all the supporters and contributors to this show. Benedict Arnold's story here on Our American Stories.
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19: hits, no errors, 9 men left on base, no homers for the Braves. For the Dodgers, 2 runs, 6 hits, 1 error, 6 men left on base. They hit 1 home run, the 2-run homer there in the ninth inning by Andy Paez. Spencer Strider, the winner. He's now 1-0 with a 2.89 ERA. Blake Snell takes the loss. He's still never beaten the Braves. Now 0-1 with an ERA of 12. Time of the game, 2 hours, 46 minutes in front of 50,209. Braves now 27-13 with this win. And the Dodgers fall to 24-15 with the loss. Rubber game tomorrow. I'll tell you about that when we come back and close on the Braves Radio Network.
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19: Braves get this one 7-2 over the Dodgers. Rubber game tomorrow on the final day of the road trip. 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And then Nick and I have the first pitch at 4:10 Eastern, 3:10 Central, and 1:10 here locally in Los Angeles. Should be a really good pitching matchup. Bryce Elder for the Braves. Right-hander 3-1 with a 2.02 ERA. Southpaw Justin Robleski has been great. He's 5-0 with a 1.25 ERA. He opposes the Braves tomorrow. So for the fellas back in studio, we appreciate their hard work. Stayed up late. That's Joe Virgin and Lucas Cochevar. Also for Nick Green and our producer-engineer, Jonathan Chadwick, I'm Ben Ingram saying so long and good evening from Dodger Stadium in Los Angeles. Again, the final, Braves 7, Dodgers 2. God bless Bobby Cox. Stay tuned for the Hyundai postgame show starting right now at Barrett Salee.
25: Thank you very much, Ben. Yep, this one was for number 6. Let's get to our Xfinity play of the game. And it came courtesy of the bat of Ozzie Albies. His 2-run single with 2 down in the second gave the Braves a 3-0 lead. And that is what held up as the Braves went on to win 7-2. 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
25: Welcome into the Truist Studios right here in the Battery Atlanta. Barrett Salee recapping the Braves' Game 2 win over the Los Angeles Dodgers 7-2. It was an emotional day all over Braves country as we mourn the loss of Bobby Cox. And it ended the way that he would have liked. A pitching performance by Spencer Strider and a big win for the Braves in a stadium that they have had some really bad luck in over the course of the last couple of seasons. Let's get to the highlights. Top of the first, Braves threatening early after loading the bases with nobody down and a Matt Olson strikeout. Austin Riley steps in looking to get the Braves on the board.
19: First pitch to Riley. He swings in a ground ball out to short, backhanded by Kim, slings it over to second. They get the out there. A run comes across to make it 1-0 Braves. Fielder's choice for Austin Riley. Runners are the corners and two down as Mauricio Dubon comes across.
25: Top of the second, Braves back in business yet again. Bases loaded, two down. Ozzie Albies at the plate looking to extend the lead.
19: The 0-2 pitch. And he loops it in the left down for a base hit. Eli White will score as it rolls down the line. Right behind him, Mateo, two RBI single. And it's 3-0 Braves as Ozzie just one-handed it down the left field line to make it 3-0.
25: A pass ball gets runners to second and third. Matt Olson stands in after Ozzie looking for a little more two-out magic.
19: 2-0 pitch. Swung on and a bullet up the middle. Base hit into center field. That'll drive in two runs. Baldwin scores. So does Ozzie Albies. 5-0 Braves in the top of the second. And Dodger Stadium is very quiet early.
25: Stayed that way pretty much the entire game. We'll skip ahead to the top of the fifth. One down after an Austin Riley walk. Michael Harris steps in looking to extend the lead.
19: 1-2 pitch. And Harris clubs one deep, right center field, towards the gap at the wall. That's down for a base hit off the wall. Riley spins around third base. Dodgers hit the cutoff man, play at the plate, and he's in there, save! Austin Riley was flying around the bags, a head first slide on the double by Michael Harris, and it's 6-0 Braves.
25: Spencer Strider was the story of the evening. He got his second start of the season, and he was tremendous. His final line, 6 innings, 1 hit, no earned runs, 2 walks, and these 8 strikeouts.
19: 2-2 pitch, swung on, miss. That time got a fastball blazing in on the hands, and Ohtani couldn't find it. Strider brings it. 2-2, swung on, missed. Use a changeup. Beautiful change by Strider. It's a 2-strikeout inning. Here it is from Strider. And he got him swinging on a curveball down for strike 3. 0-2 pitch, and he struck him out with a slider. Boy, Spencer Strider just zapped the Dodgers there that inning. 0-2 to Freeland. And he bites the dust. He goes down looking at a slider. Pitch on the way. Got him swinging on a slider. I mean, just fooled him. Funny swing that time by Freeland. 7 strikeouts by Strider. 0-2 pitch, and he cooked him with a fastball. Swung on and missed. 96 in on the hands, and he just burned Ohtani.
25: Pitch number 90, he hit 97 miles per hour. So that velo back for Spencer Strider. Top of the eighth, two down, runners on first and second. Drake Baldwin with a chance to add on to the lead against Dodgers reliever Paul Gervais.
19: Now a 1-0 pitch, hot shot through the right side base hit. They're going to send Mateo around third. Here's the throw from Alex Call. One hops late, he's across, and it's 7-0 Braves in the eighth. And I don't think the skipper's going to mind that whatsoever. Make it 7-0 Atlanta on the base hit by Baldwin. That puts him at the corners with two down.
25: Bottom of the ninth, still 7-0 Braves. Ronaldo Lopez out there for his second inning of work. Alex Call on second after a one-out double, and Andy Páez stands in looking to end the shutout.
19: 2-1 pitch. Hard hit ball, deep left field. Back goes Dubon, over his head, over the wall, and a two-run homer. And it's a 7-2 game.
25: Later in the inning, two down, runner on first. Lopez still out there facing Haesung Kim as the Dodgers' final hope.
19: And the 2-2 pitch. Ground ball to first base. Matt Olson's got it. Tosses to the bag. Close play. Not in time. Now the Braves will challenge this. Watching the replay, Reynaldo reaching with his right foot. I think he's out. And here we go.
3: After review, the call is overturned. The runner is out. The game is over.
19: He is out. Braves win, and this one's for Bobby. Braves win it 7-2 at even up this series. They jumped on the Dodgers early with a one-run first, a four-run second. It was 6-0 for much of the game. Braves tacked on another run late, and they hold on and win it by a final score of 7-2. So on a day where we have mourned the loss of our beloved Bobby Cox, the Braves put this one in the win column for old number 6. And a lot of joy down there on the field. For the Dodgers in the ninth, 2 runs off of 3 hit. No errors at a man left. Final score, Braves 7, Dodgers 2.
25: Totals for the game for the Braves, 7 runs, 12 hits, no errors. They were 4 for 13 with runners in scoring position. The Dodgers, 2 runs, 6 hits, 1 error. They were 1 for 1 with runners in scoring position. Spencer Strider picks up the win. He's 1-0 on the season. Blake Snell, in his first game of the season, gets the loss. He's 0-1. 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
25: Welcome back to the Truist Studios. Barrett Salee here recapping the 7-2 win over the Los Angeles Dodgers. Braves improved to 27-13 on the season. Now 8 games clear of the Washington Nationals in the NL East. Here is Braves manager Walt Weiss.
15: Walt, this is a tough place to get a win, but to do it on the day that Bobby passes, I mean, how important was that for you guys?
16: Yeah, it makes it extra special. It is a tough place to win, but it's a nice little tribute to Bobby today. So Spencer looked like himself. I mean, that's as good as I've seen Spence in a while. So that's really encouraging. A great sign for us to see him throw the ball like that. Held his velocity throughout. went against obviously a really tough lineup. So that was, yeah, that was really good to see.
0: He has that velocity, but now he actually seems like he even has more weapons with the curveball, and just, you know, you kind of saw that.

0: my life to the fullest.
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3: I'm pediatric allergist Dr. Carla Davis. If your child has asthma, let's take a breath together and talk. 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
1: Tragedy on the runway. I'm Chris DeMeo, Fox News. A Frontier Airlines plane struck and killed a person on the runway at Denver International Airport late Friday night after the person climbed the airport's perimeter fence. Fox's Max Gordon has more.
2: Frontier Flight 4345 was hurtling down the runway, taking off for Los Angeles, when they struck a person who had gotten out onto the runway. Here's radio traffic right after the collision.
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4: News. I'm Deborah Valentine. Iran's Revolutionary Guard Navy warns of a heavy assault on one of the U.S. bases in the region. More from Fox's Alex Hogan.
5: Iran threatening to attack a U.S. base in the Middle East if more Iranian vessels are attacked.
4: Iranian State TV reported the warning a day after the U.S. struck two Iranian oil tankers. Tehran says it's in no hurry to respond to the latest U.S. peace proposal to end the conflict. A pitching prospect for the San Diego Padres self-deports after pleading guilty to transporting undocumented migrants within the U.S. Fox's Chris DeMeo.
6: Humberto Cruz, a pitcher ranked as the Padres' fifth-best prospect, pled guilty to a misdemeanor charge related to receiving money for the transport.
4: Atlanta Braves Hall of Fame manager Bobby Cox has died at the age of 84. He managed the Braves in the 1990s, leading the team to a World Series victory in 1995. 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
1: Cloudy skies, showers still around this morning. Our low in the mid-60s. Later today, clouds, showers, and a few thunderstorms. A few could be strong to severe. We'll see a high of 82. Rain likely on Monday, then rain moves out on Tuesday. A little cooler, high in the upper 70s. From the Georgia Weather Net, I'm meteorologist KJ Allen.
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1: The American experiment still isn't finished. 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
2: I'm Chris DeMeo. U.S. allies are now lending a helping hand in the Strait of Hormuz.
3: Senior British official tells Fox the HMS Dragon Type 45 destroyer now is in the Gulf to protect ships in the waterway. The UK's Ministry of Defense today explains that the ship will support efforts to clear mines and again protect ships.
2: Fox's Alex Hogan at the White House. France is also sending an aircraft carrier to the region. Meantime, Iran with a warning to the U.S.
4: Iran threatening to attack a U.S. base in the Middle East if more Iranian vessels are attacked. The warning aired on Iranian state TV. It comes one day after the U.S. struck two Iranian oil tankers and as the U.S. waits for Iran's response on a peace proposal.
2: Fox's Molly Line. Former Atlanta Braves manager Bobby Cox has died. He led the Braves to 14 straight titles. Cox was 84. 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
5: What's one of your favorite memories?
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1: Cloudy skies, showers still around this morning. Our low in the mid-60s. Later today, clouds, showers, and a few thunderstorms. A few could be strong to severe. We'll see a high of 82. Rain likely on Monday, then rain moves out on Tuesday. A little cooler, high in the upper 70s. From the Georgia Weather Net, I'm meteorologist KJ Allen.
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9: U.S.-Iran squabbles continue. I'm Chris DeMeo, Fox News. Fighting flares up again between the U.S. and Iran as Washington awaits an answer from Tehran on a peace proposal.
10: Now, all was calm today in the UAE after three different missile and drone attacks from Iran earlier this week and after U.S. destroyers came under attack in the Strait of Hormuz on two separate occasions. On the latter, Secretary of State Marco Rubio said U.S. forces launched a...
11: Only stupid countries don't shoot back when you're shot at, and we're not a stupid country.
10: And a senior British official telling our own Brett Baer the UK is getting in on the action, dispatching a Type 45 destroyer to the region. HMS Dragon has air defense capability, but cannot launch land attack missiles like our destroyers fire those Tomahawk cruise missiles. And the French have sent their only aircraft carrier to the Red Sea after a recent transit through the Suez Canal.
9: That's Fox's Lucas Tomlinson. A Frontier Airlines plane struck and killed a person on the runway at Denver Airport late Friday night after the person climbed the airport's perimeter fence.
12: Frontier Flight 4345 was hurtling down the runway, taking off for Los Angeles, when they struck a person who had gotten out onto the runway. Here's radio traffic right after the collision.
13: We just hit somebody. We have an engine fire.
12: Smoke was reported in the cabin, and passengers were evacuated via slides as a precautionary measure. The Airbus A321 was carrying 224 passengers and 7 crew members. Airport officials say they checked the fence line after the incident, finding it intact. The identity of the person, though, is still unknown. And the runway where the incident took place was shut down for a time so investigators could do their work. But according to airport officials, the accident scene has now been cleared, and the runway is back open.
9: That's Fox's Max Gordon. North Korea updating its constitution to require an automatic nuclear strike if Kim Jong-un is assassinated. The change reportedly comes after Iran's supreme leader was killed by Israel in an airstrike. 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
9: Nearly a dozen people injured Saturday after a boat exploded in North Miami Beach.
2: Miami-Dade Fire Rescue, along with Coast Guard and FWC, responded to reports of a possible boat explosion on the water and multiple injuries.
9: Miami-Dade Fire Rescue Battalion Chief Juan Arias. A cruise ship stricken by a new hantavirus outbreak arrives to Spain's Canary Islands as passengers wait to begin deboarding and embark on their journey home.
17: The hantavirus-plagued MV Hondius arrives off the coast of the Canary Islands. There are more than 140 passengers and crew on board. They're expected to begin to disembark in a few hours from now, then going straight to the airport. 8 cases of hantavirus have been linked to the ship, and 3 people have died. 17 Americans on the ship will now be flown to Nebraska to be monitored by a CDC team.
9: Fox's Chanley Painter. Officials from the World Health Organization are saying the disease, which comes from rodents, is not easily contractible. Well, Sunday is Mother's Day.
18: Celebrations paying tribute to maternal figures can be traced back to the ancient Greeks, but it wasn't until 1908 that the idea spread in the U.S. It all started after activist Anna Jarvis sent hundreds of carnations to her late mother's West Virginia church to celebrate her life and legacy. In 1914, President Woodrow Wilson declared the second Sunday in May as a public expression of our love and reverence for the mothers of our country. And while you can't put a price tag on love, it seems Americans are rolling out the red carpet to show mom how much she matters. The National Retail Federation revealing Mother's Day spending this year is expected to hit a record $38 billion. Kristen Goodwin, Fox News.
9: A suicide bomber and gunman killed 12 police officers in an attack on a security post in Pakistan, detonating an explosives-filled vehicle. I'm Chris DeMayo. This is Fox News.
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20: Cloudy skies, showers still around this morning, our low in the mid-60s. Later today, clouds, showers, and a few thunderstorms. A few could be strong to severe. We'll see a high of 82. Rain likely on Monday, then rain moves out on Tuesday. A little cooler, high in the upper 70s. From the Georgia Weather Net, I'm meteorologist KJ Allen.
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1: After 250 years, the American experiment still isn't finished. 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
2: Fox News, I'm Deborah Valentine. A cruise ship stricken by a hantavirus outbreak docks at Spain's Canary Islands off West Africa. Fox's Chanley Painter.
3: 8 cases of hantavirus have been linked to the ship, and 3 people have died. 17 Americans on the ship will now be flown to Nebraska to be monitored by a CDC team.
2: The World Health Organization says 140 people being allowed to disembark and fly home are not showing symptoms of the virus. It's day 2 of a 3-day ceasefire between Russia and Ukraine as Russia holds a victory parade on Saturday commemorating the defeat of Nazi Germany. Fox's Stephanie Bennett.
4: Ahead of the parade, Russia and Ukraine agreed to that 3-day ceasefire. President Donald Trump said he made the request directly to the two presidents, and both sides will also exchange 1,000 prisoners each.
2: There is no peace agreement in the 4-year-plus conflict. 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
9: Cloudy skies, showers still around this morning. Our low in the mid-60s. Later today, clouds, showers, and a few thunderstorms. A few could be strong to severe. We'll see a high of 82. Rain likely on Monday, then rain moves out on Tuesday. A little cooler, high in the upper 70s. From the Georgia Weather Net, I'm meteorologist KJ Allen.
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7: Virus-laden cruise ship docks. I'm Deborah Valentine, Fox News. A cruise ship stricken by a new hantavirus outbreak arrives at Spain's Canary Islands as passengers await deboarding and embark on their journey home. Fox's Chanley Painter has the latest.
8: The hantavirus-plagued MV Hondius arrives off the coast of the Canary Islands. There are more than 140 passengers and crew on board. They're expected to begin to disembark in a few hours from now, then going straight to the airport. 8 cases of hantavirus have been linked to the ship, and 3 people have died. 17 Americans on the ship will now be flown to Nebraska to be monitored by a CDC team.
7: Officials from the World Health Organization say the disease stems from rodents. New Jersey health officials are monitoring 2 residents after potential hantavirus exposure linked to the cruise ship. Tensions remain high in the Strait of Hormuz as allies send support to the region. Fox's Alex Hogan has details from the White House.
9: U.S. Central Command says American forces have redirected 58 commercial vessels and disabled 4 since April 13th. CENTCOM also releasing footage of the U.S. military striking and disabling 2 Iranian oil tankers trying to breach the American blockade. One senior British official tells Fox the HMS Dragon Type 45 destroyer now is in the Gulf to protect ships in the waterway. The UK's Ministry of Defense today explains that the ship will support efforts to clear mines and again protect ships. Britain and France have talked about this multinational coalition that they're going to try to create to protect ships in the waterway after the conflict wraps up.
7: Iran claims it's in no hurry to consider the latest U.S. peace proposal. North Korean leaders approve a constitutional amendment that would require a retaliatory nuclear strike if leader Kim Jong-un is assassinated. It comes after an Israeli strike killed Iran's supreme leader. 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
7: Are we alone in the universe? President Trump says you can decide with newly declassified government documents about unexplained sightings. Fox's Jared Halpern has more from the White House.
21: The Pentagon began releasing previously classified files about UFOs, or as the government calls them, unidentified aerial phenomena. The batch of records includes photographs of strange-looking lights and flying objects appearing to defy the understandings of physics. Records also include testimony from military aviators and transcripts of Apollo 17 astronauts discussing odd sightings. President Trump says the declassification is an effort for complete and maximum transparency, adding people can decide for themselves what the hell is going on. At the White House, Jared Halpern, Fox News.
7: Directors of the Minnesota nonprofit We Push for Peace allegedly used $6.5 million of charitable monies to fund a lavish lifestyle. The allegations are contained in a civil lawsuit announced by the state's attorney general, Keith Ellison, Friday. There's been no response to the lawsuit from the nonprofit's former directors. Today's a day to cheer on the woman who brought you into the world. Fox's Kristen Goodwin breaks down the history of Mother's Day.
22: Celebrations paying tribute to maternal figures can be traced back to the ancient Greeks, but it wasn't until 1908 that the idea spread in the U.S. It all started after activist Anna Jarvis sent hundreds of carnations to her late mother's West Virginia church to celebrate her life and legacy. In 1914, President Woodrow Wilson declared the second Sunday in May as a public expression of our love and reverence for the mother of our country. And while you can't put a price tag on love, it seems Americans are rolling out the red carpet to show mom how much she matters. The National Retail Federation revealing Mother's Day spending this year is expected to hit a record $38 billion. Kristen Goodwin, Fox News.
7: I'm Deborah Valentine. This is Fox News.
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25: Cloudy skies, showers still around this morning. Our low in the mid-60s. Later today, clouds, showers, and a few thunderstorms. A few could be strong to severe. We'll see a high of 82. Rain likely on Monday, then rain moves out on Tuesday. A little cooler, high in the upper 70s. From the Georgia Weather Net, I'm meteorologist KJ Allen.
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1: After 250 years, the American experiment still isn't finished. 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
2: I'm Chris DeMeo. U.S. allies are now lending a helping hand in the Strait of Hormuz.
3: Senior British officials tell Fox the HMS Dragon Type 45 destroyer now is in the Gulf to protect ships in the waterway. The UK's Ministry of Defense today explains that the ship will support efforts to clear mines and again protect ships.
2: Fox's Alex Hogan at the White House. France is also sending an aircraft carrier to the region. Meantime, Iran with a warning to the U.S.
4: Iran threatening to attack a U.S. base in the Middle East if more Iranian vessels are attacked. The warning aired on Iranian state TV. It comes one day after the U.S. struck two Iranian oil tankers and as the U.S. waits for Iran's response on a peace proposal.
2: That's Fox's Molly Line reporting. The British military says a ship caught fire after being hit by an unknown projectile off the coast of Qatar. 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
6: 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If you talk your name, we'll hear you.
7: Oh, no. Every single time. Now we're getting killed.
8: Yeah, well, Kyle's not here.
7: How come?
8: Kicked off the team. Didn't Tim tell you? Kyle and some other kids got caught drinking beer in the park a couple of nights ago.
7: Really?
8: Yeah. Zero tolerance. He's out for the season.
7: Come on, it's a first offense, right?
8: That we know of. 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I've made it clear to Matt, that's what we expect from him. What have you said to Tim?
7: Nothing really. You know, a lot of kids try it at this age, so...
8: Yeah, well, a lot of kids don't try it, too. I'm not saying that Matt's going to be this perfect kid, but if I don't tell him what we expect and why he shouldn't drink, how's he going to know?
7: You think kids that age really listen?
8: They never admit it, Bill, but they hear more than you think.
9: Talk. They hear you. 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
10: Cloudy skies, showers still around this morning, our low in the mid-60s. Later today, clouds, showers, and a few thunderstorms. A few could be strong to severe. We'll see a high of 82. Rain likely on Monday, then rain moves out on Tuesday. A little cooler, high in the upper 70s. From the Georgia Weather Net, I'm meteorologist KJ Allen.
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I'm pediatric allergist Dr. Carla Davis. 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
9: U.S.-Iran squabbles continue. I'm Chris DeMeo, Fox News. Fighting flares up again between the U.S. and Iran as Washington awaits an answer from Tehran on a peace proposal.
10: Now, all was calm today in the UAE after three different missile and drone attacks from Iran earlier this week and after U.S. destroyers came under attack in the Strait of Hormuz on two separate occasions. On the latter, Secretary of State Marco Rubio said U.S. forces launched a...
11: Only stupid countries don't shoot back when you're shot at, and we're not a stupid country.
10: And a senior British official telling our own Brett Baer the UK is getting in on the action, dispatching a Type 45 destroyer to the region. HMS Dragon has air defense capability but cannot launch land attack missiles like our destroyers fire those Tomahawk cruise missiles. And the French have sent their only aircraft carrier to the Red Sea after a recent transit through the Suez Canal.
9: That's Fox's Lucas Tomlinson. A Frontier Airlines plane struck and killed a person on the runway at Denver International Airport late Friday after the person climbed the airport's perimeter fence.
12: Frontier Flight 4345 was hurtling down the runway, taking off for Los Angeles, when they struck a person who had gotten out onto the runway. Here's radio traffic right after the collision.
13: We just hit somebody. We have an engine fire.
12: Smoke was reported in the cabin, and passengers were evacuated via slides as a precautionary measure. The Airbus A321 was carrying 224 passengers and seven crew members. Airport officials say they checked the fence line after the incident, finding it intact. The identity of the person, though, is still unknown. And the runway where the incident took place was shut down for a time so investigators could do their work. But according to airport officials, the accident scene has now been cleared and the runway is back open.
9: Fox's Max Gordon. 12 people sustained minor injuries. North Korea updating its constitution to require an automatic nuclear strike if Kim Jong-un is assassinated. The change reportedly comes after Iran's supreme leader was killed by an Israeli airstrike. 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
9: Nearly a dozen people were injured Saturday after a boat exploded in North Miami Beach.
15: Miami-Dade Fire Rescue, along with Coast Guard and FWC, responded to reports of a possible boat explosion on the water and multiple injuries.
9: Miami-Dade Fire Rescue Battalion Chief Juan Arreyes. A cruise ship stricken by a new hantavirus outbreak arrives to Spain's Canary Islands as passengers wait to begin deboarding and embark on their journey home.
16: The hantavirus plagued MV Hondius arrives off the coast of the Canary Islands. There are more than 140 passengers and crew on board. They're expected to begin disembark in a few hours from now, then going straight to the airport. 8 cases of hantavirus have been linked to the ship and 3 people have died. 17 Americans on the ship will now be flown to Nebraska to be monitored by a CDC team.
9: Fox's Chanley Painter. Officials from the World Health Organization are saying the disease, which comes from rodents, is not easily contractable. Today is Mother's Day.
17: Celebrations paying tribute to maternal figures can be traced back to the ancient Greeks, but it wasn't until 1908 that the idea spread in the U.S. It all started after activist Anna Jarvis sent hundreds of carnations to her late mother's West Virginia church to celebrate her life and legacy. In 1914, President Woodrow Wilson declared the second Sunday in May as a public expression of our love and reverence for the mothers of our country. And while you can't put a price tag on love, it seems Americans are rolling out the red carpet to show mom how much she matters. The National Retail Federation revealing Mother's Day spending this year is expected to hit a record $38 billion. Kristen Goodwin, Fox News.
9: A suicide bomber and gunman killed 12 police officers in an attack on a security post in Pakistan, detonating an explosives-filled vehicle. I'm Chris DeMeo. This is Fox News.
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9: Cloudy skies, showers still around this morning. Our low in the mid-60s. Later today, clouds, showers, and a few thunderstorms. A few could be strong to severe. We'll see a high of 82. Rain likely on Monday, then rain moves out on Tuesday. A little cooler, high in the upper 70s. From the Georgia Weather Net, I'm meteorologist KJ Allen.
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3: Passengers begin deboarding. I'm Deborah Valentine, Fox News. The first group of passengers aboard a hantavirus-stricken cruise ship, which has docked off the coast of Spain, have begun departing the ship following examinations. Fox's Chanley Painter has the latest.
4: The hantavirus-plagued MV Hondius has arrived in the Canary Islands. The World Health Organization is reassuring people on the Spanish island that there is no risk to the public. There are currently some 140 passengers and crew on board the ship, where three people died earlier. They will now disembark in groups by nationality, then go straight to the airport for flights to their home country. 17 Americans on the ship will be flown to Nebraska, where they'll be monitored by a CDC team.
3: Three passengers died from the virus. 30 to 40 people who left the cruise ship April 24th from 12 countries are now being monitored. Six of those persons are in the U.S. Tensions remain high in the Strait of Hormuz as allies send support to the region. Fox's Alex Hogan has details from the White House.
5: U.S. Central Command says American forces have redirected 58 commercial vessels and disabled four since April 13th. CENTCOM also releasing footage of the U.S. military striking and disabling two Iranian oil tankers trying to breach the American blockade. One senior British official tells Fox the HMS Dragon Type 45 destroyer now is in the Gulf to protect ships in the waterway. The U.K.'s Ministry of Defense today explains that the ship will support efforts to clear mines and again protect ships. Britain and France have talked about this multinational coalition that they're going to try to create to protect ships in the waterway after the conflict wraps up.
3: Iran claims it's in no hurry to consider the latest U.S. peace proposal and has no deadline for responding to it. 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
3: Are we alone in the universe? President Trump says you can decide for yourself with newly declassified government documents about unexplained sightings. Fox's Jared Halpern has more from the White House.
10: The Pentagon began releasing previously classified files about UFOs, or as the government calls them, unidentified aerial phenomena. The batch of records includes photographs of strange-looking lights and flying objects appearing to defy the understandings of physics. Records also include testimony from military aviators and transcripts of Apollo 17 astronauts discussing odd sightings. President Trump says the declassification is an effort for complete and maximum transparency, adding people can decide for themselves what the hell is going on. At the White House, Jared Halpern, Fox News.
3: Directors of the Minnesota nonprofit We Push for Peace allegedly used $6.5 million of charitable monies to fund a lavish lifestyle. The allegations are contained in a civil lawsuit announced by the state's Attorney General Keith Ellison Friday. There's been no response to the lawsuit from the nonprofit's former directors. Today's a day to cheer on the woman who brought you into the world. Fox's Kristen Goodwin breaks down the history of Mother's Day.
11: Celebrations paying tribute to maternal figures can be traced back to the ancient Greeks, but it wasn't until 1908 that the idea spread in the U.S. It all started after activist Anna Jarvis sent hundreds of carnations to her late mother's West Virginia church to celebrate her life and legacy. In 1914, President Woodrow Wilson declared the second Sunday in May as a public expression of our love and reverence for the mothers of our country. And while you can't put a price tag on love, it seems Americans are rolling out the red carpet to show mom how much she matters. The National Retail Federation revealing Mother's Day spending this year is expected to hit a record $38 billion. Kristen Goodwin, Fox News.
3: I'm Deborah Valentine. This is Fox News.
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12: Cloudy skies, showers, and a few strong thunderstorms around as we move through the day today. We'll see a high in the low 80s. Scattered showers tonight, low 64. Good chance of rain again through the day tomorrow with a high of 81. Then rain moves out on Tuesday, high in the upper 70s. I'm Georgia WeatherNet meteorologist KJ Allen.
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13: Welcome to Georgia Focus. I'm John Clark on the Georgia News Network. The 2026 Georgia General Assembly just wrapped up in early April. Today we have the Senate Majority Leader, Senator Jason Anavatarte, the Republican from District 31, on the program to tell us what he thinks about this year's General Assembly. What are some of the things that happened that we should look for that are good for us?
14: Yeah, well, John, always good to talk to you. I mean, I think one of the things that, you know, we set out this session, you know, really was to talk to you about the American dream and giving Georgians the opportunity to continue to experience that, you know, American dream, you know, whether it's, you know, talking about the cost of living, community safety, quality of life, protecting the next generation, and in particular, investing in our education system. I feel like Georgia's Senate Republicans, we did that. All of our senators, I think, took a real leadership role to make sure that, you know, the leadership that we've seen under Governor Kemp and our previous Republican governors continues to serve not just for the state, but for the entire nation, as we've made a lot of investments and, in particular, I think, good, sound policy decisions that Georgians expect from us to help them with their daily lives. You know, I think a few things come to mind, like right off the bat, in terms of, you know, what we've done for Georgians. I mean, I think, you know, one of the big things is returning over $2 billion of surplus money back to Georgians.
13: Oh, yeah.
14: You know, so they're going to get, you know, some income tax refunds, you know, $500 per married couple. The other thing, Georgia Republicans in the Senate did, was to cut the state income tax from 5.19 down to 4.99. And, we wanted 3.99 and, some wanted zero. I think we made progress. I think, overall, that's a hard conversation. It's a complex conversation anytime you're talking about taxes. But I think we worked hard and we made a, made some leadership decisions and we got done what the citizens wanted. I think the other thing, too, I've gotten a few questions because, we just got past April 15th and tax day, which everybody is. I mean, you don't like paying taxes like I don't.
15: I don't.
14: We've increased the standard deductions slightly from $24,000 to $30,000 for married filers and $12,000 to $15,000 for single filers. The other piece we did was, those that make up to $1,700 and $1,750 in overtime pay in cash and tips, so it will be tax-free. For full-time hourly employees. So, I mean, when we talk about middle-class families, we talk about those, trying to barely make ends meet. We did everything we could to, put money back in people's pockets. I do think looking forward, we still can be more aggressive. I know there's a lot of politics in play where, some people don't want to, be more aggressive. But I think we have to challenge ourselves as leaders in the state to do more and put more money back into the pockets of the people who are working hard, every day, barely making ends meet, to give them their money back.
15: Yeah.
14: And, the other thing we did too, John, was fund further property tax relief, in terms of putting money back into people's pockets, capping annual property tax assessments at the rate of inflation and, closing out this opt-out that many local governments were using across the state. I think we know that from, with President Biden and the Democrats today, inflation's been killing us.
15: Yeah.
14: There's still some inflation that, even though it's gone down, that, it's kind of built into, our government system of life, even local governments that have taken COVID money. And in some cases, a few cases where we've seen cities and school systems bankrupt themselves or having a harder time to pay, their bills. And it's because when you start taking federal money and you don't have a plan, you run out of money.
15: Yeah.
14: That's why the federal government's never a helper.
15: Yeah.
14: So I'm hopeful that a lot of the economic steps that we've taken will help hardworking Georgians, but there's always more work we can do and we should be doing, not just at the state level, but also at the local level.
15: Yeah.
14: And our friends in Congress need to get their act together and get stuff done.
15: Yeah.
14: They're not producing results, and that's both Democrats and Republicans, and I'm hopeful that, we'll see some of that change with some new leadership.
15: I know the taxes are going to be effective. When will the taxes be effective now that you just made? When will they be effective? They become.
14: So the governor right now is going through his process of analyzing all the legislation that passed the Senate and the House. And then we should know by the time this is broadcasted, start hearing of which bills are going to get signed, which bills are going to get vetoed. And he may also have some items in the budget, which he'll eventually sign in the weeks to come, where, he'll sign the budget and he may have some things where he just, almost line item vetoes out of it, disregards.
15: Right.
14: So, those decisions I know him and his team are making and, there'll be more to come probably in the days and weeks to come very, very shortly.
15: Did you get any Democratic support for any of the tax cuts? Any help with the Democrats?
14: Yeah, at the end of the day, there was some bipartisan support towards the end. One of the things that, we find in the state is, Senate Democrats, they like to talk big. They like to talk about affordability.
15: Mm-hmm.
14: But in most cases, they voted against, every property tax relief bill that we put on the floor of the Senate. They did not want to address the number one issue that people around the state are talking about. They also voted against any sort of income tax relief. You know, for the most part, they all voted for the budget, which also contains some of those things. So I kind of find it funny that, you know, on some days, you know, they want to talk about affordability, but they want to vote against Georgia voters and their pocketbooks and then, you know, vote for the budget. So, right. You know, they kind of talk all over the place. They actually don't lead, and they're not helping Georgians with their day-to-day issues. And so that's been a challenge in terms of the battle that we've seen down at the Capitol this year.
15: Right. What about on transportation? Anything big happening then?
14: Not a whole lot. We took up a few transportation items. So one thing that I took up personally was the dismantling of the Georgia Regional Transportation Authority, also known as GRETA, founded back in the 1990s, and dismantling of the Atlanta Transit Link, or also known as the ATL around Atlanta.
15: Right.
14: So some of your listeners around the state may or may not know, but both of these entities, especially under GRETA, contain vast powers that were created under Democratic Governor Roy Barnes back in the 90s to basically force eminent domain on local communities. The ATL that was created back in 2018 through this kind of constant morphing of, you know, GRETA and the ATL from basically 1998 roughly through 2018, you know, Governors Kemp, Deal, and Perdue, you know, kind of hit, you know, kind of put these powers to the side because they knew it wasn't good for Georgia.
15: Right.
14: So we went ahead and just completely eliminated the governance structure of the ATL, the powers under GRETA. Literally, we took, John, a board from 31 members down to 13.
15: Wow.
14: We also eliminated all of the ATL maps and powers to force transit down the throats of counties that, for example, may not want MARTA. So if you live in Cherokee County or Paulding County or counties that are non-MARTA counties, you now have another layer of protection by us getting rid of these organizations.
15: Wow.
14: That had a lot of power to force you to spend money on transit planning and do it the way the board wanted to do it, not what your local commissioners wanted to do, nor even put it on a referendum ballot to let the people in your own community decide what they want to do. So it wasn't one of the biggest bills talked about this session, John, but I would argue from a policy perspective and a community perspective, it was probably one of the most consequential bills that impact people, especially if you live around Metro Atlanta, on the periphery of Metro Atlanta. It kept intact some transportation things in terms of drawing down federal funding that pays for a lot of the bigger road improvements that you see on the interstates. And it also kept intact the way rural counties handle their transportation products and production. So none of those things were touched. But this dismantling of these powers created by Democrats back in the day,
15: right?
14: We dismantled them to keep them out of local communities and let local people decide whether they want MARTA in their backyard.
15: That's going to be big in counties like Pauling and where we are, Spaulding, and out in the outer areas. That's going to be big for them. They're going to really like that. Yeah.
14: Yeah, I think so, man. I think, you know, there's a lot of questions about how MARTA's been spending their money.
15: Mm-hmm.
14: You know, I think, you know, there's some things, you know, to dig in there and try and understand, you know, what is the future. I know they've not really even treated in terms of kind of the planning counties like DeKalb County and Fulton County, you know, probably with the proper accord in terms of what is transit planning and how they're spending money in some of those counties.
15: Yeah.
14: So, you know, I expect the General Assembly to have more conversation and do a further analysis. I think many of your listeners know that, you know, the state of Georgia has oversight over MARTA.
15: Yeah.
14: We do have a legislative, you know, MARTOC, you know, MARTA oversight committee that, you know, rarely meets. And you know, I think the General Assembly maybe should convene that committee and, you know, do a deeper dive into how, you know, MARTA is spending money and to really understand, like, you know, what are the taxpayers getting out of it, especially if you look like DeKalb County, where residents are seeing ridership, you know, going down, a lot of empty trains, unless there's like a big event happening, like at the World Congress Center or State Farm Arena, or maybe, you know, Mercedes-Benz for Falcons games or special events or things like that. And then obviously, you know, the World Cup is coming.
15: Yeah.
14: But, you know, overall, when you have a transit system that has had declining ridership, I think it really opens the door to really ask questions about, you know, what is going on, especially when you get counties like DeKalb really asking a lot of questions. So, you know, it's not just a Republican issue. It's also a Democrat issue, and it's a bipartisan issue. And so, you know, I look forward to having those conversations. Not many of your listeners may know, even because I, you know, represent West Georgia, but I mean, I grew up next to, I think, one of the first MARTA stations in Doraville, like a mile away.
15: Yeah, you did.
14: So I'm very familiar with, you know, MARTA and, you know, its antics of how it's operated over the years.
15: Yeah, yeah. And education, that's big for many Georgians. What did you do for education? Anything there?
14: Yeah, I mean, so we did a lot of things. I mean, you know, under the leadership of, you know, Senator Billy Hickman in the Senate, working with our House members, you know, we adopted the Georgia Early Literacy Act, investing $70 million in literacy coaches and starting through third grade in our public schools. I think, John, you know this, that, you know, if our kids aren't reading by third grade, there's a higher likelihood that they're going to end up in the juvenile, you know, justice system. They may end up in jail or have challenges in life. Just because they can't read as they become an adult. So the Senate made, you know, some very significant historic investments in that space. Senate Bill 150, we also reauthorized the Retired Educators Bill to allow full-time teachers to come back into the workplace to address staffing gaps. And then the other thing, you know, under Governor Kemp's leadership, was basically a new college scholarship for working students.
15: Okay.
14: Endowing $325 million, a 529 plan cap raised from $235,000 to over $500,000. And so this just gives an opportunity for working college students to have more support under the Dream Scholarship to, you know, support while they're trying to take care of their family, while they're trying to work a part-time, in many cases a full-time job, while taking a full load of classes, making sure that those kids are able to achieve the American dream during, you know, these hard times that a lot of families, you know, middle class and even lower income families are dealing with right now in terms of, you know, trying to get that education to advance their family's future for the next generation. So a lot of really good stuff in the education space. And so, you know, we're going to keep working hard. I know that in the years to come, we still got to do more in the classroom for teachers. My wife is a high school teacher. And I think until we really get to the root of solving the problems inside the classroom, I don't think we're addressing to the level that we could be the education system. I'll also share with you probably breaking news. I mean, okay. Publicly, you know, I'm going to be supporting Bubba Longacre for state school superintendent. I think we need new leadership as our state school superintendent in order to drive home the outcomes and the things that parents and families want in terms of classroom investment, having more choice in the family, in the lives of families, of determining what is best for their kids. And I think it's time for new leadership. So I look forward to the future as a former school board member doing more in the education space, hopefully with Bubba and our other House and Senate leaders in the years to come.
15: I want to ask you, too, did you do anything for rural Georgia? You're out in the hinterlands of Georgia. Did you do anything that these things all helped them? Yes, of course. Anything in particular that helped them out in rural Georgia?
14: Yeah, so we spent a lot of time, really trying to make sure that, there's a lot of, kind of what I call like ongoing sustainable conversations, yeah, especially since post the lean. And one of the comments I made in one of the Senate Finance meetings, committee meetings, is that, for a year and a half, there was a lot of investment made because of the damage to Helene. Uh-huh. And I think one of my concerns, John, looking forward and futuristic, is what are the investments and policy decisions that Georgia is making to sustain rural Georgia even past Helene? And people all over the state, just like, in a natural disaster or, God forbid, a really bad event in our communities happen, over time people forget.

0: there's a lot more investment. And then, you know, the other thing I would be remiss if I didn't bring up is what has happened to the paper mills, especially in Southeast Georgia. And we're seeing, because of the global calamity of, you know, foreign countries and foreign ownership, you know, buying, you know, a lot of these paper mills or running their own and putting Georgia-based companies out of business, is creating a significant disruption to our timber community. And as you know, we're probably the largest producer of timber anywhere in the United States and North America.
1: Oh, yeah.
0: And so, you know, we did a few things in terms of credits, you know, to invest money back into those communities in addition to the property tax relief and income tax relief we did. But I think we do need to dissect a little bit more in terms of how do we bring jobs back to rural Georgia? How are we investing in a healthcare system that addresses mental health in rural Georgia? And nothing against our state leaders. I mean, everybody acted, and Commissioner Tyler Harper acted, you know, as a real leader when bullying happened. Mm-hmm. But we need real leaders, you know, to work alongside myself and Tyler and Tom McCall and so many others 365 days a year to solve the problems that we have. Because as I've told people in Atlanta, Don, you have to have a strong Atlanta and a strong rural Georgia to have a strong state.
1: Yeah.
0: It can't be one side Atlanta strong and rural strong, or rural strong and Atlanta's not strong. And so as we talk about the dismantling of Greta, we talk about, you know, the future opportunities in downtown Atlanta, because downtown Atlanta has a lot of challenges and a lot of leaders aren't talking about it. And then we talk about paper mills closing, and we talk about rural Georgia and the challenges that our rural friends are having. All of those things need to be addressed if we're going to have a strong state. And so as I look forward into the future as the majority leader and representing one of the most diverse Senate districts in the state, you know, that's what's going to be top of mind for me, is how to have a strong state for the next generation in order to move us forward to lead America. But most importantly for your listeners, that if they have an American dream, it's achievable, and do it however they want to do it.
1: Right. And finally, what do you do now? Now that the legislation's over, you don't quit this job. You still have a regular job. You keep the same job.
0: We have a lot of work to do. I mean,
1: yeah.
0: We got a lot of local projects. I mean, I'm working on in Senate District 31 that I represent. We were able to get $3 million to renovate the Dallas Library. It was a library built back in the 1940s.
1: Oh, man.
0: One of the other big things that I'm a supporter of, John, is the Georgia Outdoor Stewardship Act that we reauthorized this session. It's historic legislation, and it also we increased the amount of funding. So when you go and spend money at Bass Pro Shop or Adventure, you know, Outdoors, or you know your favorite sporting goods store, the sales tax money from those stores go into this fund to allow the state, working with the Department of Natural Resources and our other nonprofit friends, to protect and buy land. It's probably one of the most positive and popular land program protection programs in the entire United States. And so, you know, it's another big win for rural Georgia, but it's also a big win for Metro Atlanta, because we got a lot of housing developments happening around Metro Atlanta, a lot of land in Paulding County and other places is just being completely ripped to shreds in terms of the quality of life because of just the sheer amount of development happening. And I think we got to come up with grants and tools and other things, I think, to protect land where, you know, we can have passive parks and we can have places where people can congregate and be outdoors and live their life and do fun things with their families, other than just seeing development and housing on every street corner, which, you know, is an infrastructure cost to the taxpayer. So, you know, I look forward to working on those kind of issues, advancing those issues. And then we have a

0: big election this November. Yeah. And so I'm going to be campaigning in Paulding County and Polk County and around this entire state to make sure that, you know, the way of life in Georgia is protected. You know, the leadership that Governor Kemp and Senate Republicans have led on has continued to stay intact, because I believe our vision of the American dream is a complete contrast to than the vision that the Senate Democrats and Democrats in the state and John Ossoff are going to portray, yeah, in terms of what they believe the American dream is, which is more government, California regulatory environment, less help for families in terms of, you know, their independence. They want government to get in the way and tell you how to live your life. And we want families and middle class and low income families across the state, no matter who they are, what they look like, no matter where they came from, to be able to dictate for themselves, you know, what is best for their family, and make sure that, you know, we're also doing everything we can to make sure we invest in secure communities. And so I look forward to showing up in whatever the community is to fight those battles against the Democrats and make sure that our vision and stories are the ones that are told to the average Georgian between now and November.
1: Well, Senator Jason Anafortarte, I thank you so much for your time today and giving us some insight into what's went on in the session and letting us know what we can expect and then looking ahead to future and better things. Thank you very much.
0: Thanks, Sean, as always, and God bless you all.
2: That's Senator Jason Anafortarte, Republican Senator from District 31. He's a Senate Majority Leader. If you want to find out more about him, visit jasonanafortarte.com. 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

0: This is Georgia Focus Extra. If you're a caregiver for someone with dementia, the Dementia and Caregivers Coalition is here for you. Here's Diane Gassaway and Deborah Rudacious.
1: We primarily want to raise the awareness of Alzheimer's and dementia in our area, but we also want to make sure that the caregivers are taken care of, because oftentimes they fade into the background. They are so overwhelmed. They disappear from the groups that they are a part of, and they really need help. And that's a large part of what we do, is helping the caregivers manage through the journey of Alzheimer's and dementia.
0: Now, you have a symposium coming up pretty soon.
2: Yes, on May 5th, we have a day-long symposium. We're going to have 11 speakers, and they will talk about the legal aspects, what you need to have in order for your journey, your medical aspects, your financial. We'll have representatives from the Alzheimer's Association presenting, as well as the Northwest Georgia Area Agency on Aging. They're going to be providing a virtual dementia tour, and this gives us the opportunity to see, feel, and hear what a dementia patient deals with on their journey.
0: Really? You're going to have the, so they can, the glasses?
2: Yes, there's all kinds of things that you get garbed up with, and it is a very good experience. Oh.
0: Now, what time is this going to be, and where is it going to be?
2: That's at Liberty Square, the Church at Liberty Square, on May 5th. The doors will open at 9 a.m., and our keynote speaker will speak at 10. The last session will be ending just at 4 o'clock, but the Church at Liberty Square is located at 2001 Liberty Square Drive, Cartersville, Georgia.
0: Okay, in Cartersville. It's going to be in Cartersville. It's coming up May 5th. Yes. It's May 5th, so you need to go in and register. Where do you register to go?
1: CACC.life.
0: Okay.
1: Is our website, and there's a QR code, and there's also information if you want to register through the email. And we are also providing lunch.
0: Oh.
1: And when someone goes to the website, they'll be able to see all of the speakers and all of the subjects, and they can actually choose which one they want to go to when they register.
0: And it's all about caregivers, what you're doing, right?
1: Caregiver and dementia education.
0: And it's, you're part of the Dementia and Caregivers Coalition that supports the caregivers all around up in that area, right?
1: Yes. We are located in Bartow County, but we will serve the surrounding areas. And if someone just wants to talk, we'll talk with anyone from anywhere on the phone and give a consultation. And nothing that we do has a fee attached to it. So everything we do is free.
2: The symposium.
0: Yeah. Okay. The symposium is free, right? And where can they go again? Tell where they go one more time.
1: D as in dementia, A-C-C. D-A-C-C.L-I-F-E, life.
0: And you can go with that if you need to talk to somebody, or you want to sign up, and or anything you need, go to that one, right? That website, right?
1: Absolutely.
0: Great.
1: Our contact information is there.
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3: 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On Focus on the Family with your host, Jim Daly. Thanks for joining us. I'm John Fuller.
5: Well, John, we all love our kids, right?
3: 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Oh, totally,
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5: 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Only God can truly fill our hearts that way. And that's the message Ted Cunningham wants to share with you today, especially if you're getting stressed out by all the details involved in parenting a child. 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
3: Right, and you can get a copy of that book from us. 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When you do, look for A Love That Laughs at focusonthefamily.com/weekend. Well, Ted really is a favorite on this broadcast. He's so entertaining, and he's a comedian at heart. You can hear that. He's also a pastor at heart. He's the lead pastor at Woodland Hills Family Church in Branson, Missouri. With that, here's Ted Cunningham speaking at a Sparkle Women's Conference at River Valley Church in Minneapolis on Focus on the Family.
4: It is great to be here. There have been a lot of moments where we've been told to turn to our neighbor and say, and I really haven't been comfortable with any of them. I got to be honest with you. Turn to your neighbor and say, you know what she's feeling? I don't really know what's going on. Love y'all. It's so good to be. I'm like, what am I doing at a women's conference? And then it hit me. This theme is I'm going to focus on the last part. And she laughs without fear of the future. And we just heard that the sixth love language is working out. Wrong. No, I'm just, that's, I get it. It's my wife's love language, is working out, long walks. She walks me and the dog every night right before sunset. She wants me to live till 90. And I believe the sixth love language could also be laughter, the way we give and receive love. I just finished a book on laughter called A Love That Laughs, and we studied laughter for the last year. And I've been watching it in my wife. And my wife has a silent patriotic laugh, is what I call her laugh. When she finds something funny, she places her hand over her heart, leans forward, and nothing comes out. So, ladies, I'm glad you're laughing. Sometimes I go to churches that aren't used to laughter. That's why I love coming to River Valley. Y'all love to laugh. But I go to some churches, they don't laugh at all. And I'm like, ladies, let the laughter out. You hold it in, it turns to cellulite. I need you to let that laughter out. Don't hold it in. I believe the reason I am here today, I want to tell you who your source is and where you find your strength, but I also want to encourage you to lighten up. So as you start at the first part of Proverbs 31:25, which is where, when I got this verse and I got this theme, my heart leapt. I was so excited. I started to pencil some things down and just, I've been meditating on it for the past few months and asking the question, where does a woman find her strength, her hope, her confidence? Psalm 118 and verse 14 says, my power and strength come from the Lord, and he has saved me. Psalm 28:7 says, the Lord is my strength and my shield. My heart trusts in him, and he helps me. My heart leaps for joy, and with my song, I praise him. I wanted to tell you, he is your source of life today. He's your source of life, and be careful what you do with people, places, or things. Be very careful not to turn people, places, or things into your source of life. We say it around our home often. My source of life is Jesus, not you. I receive from him and pour out to you. What you receive from me should be the overflow of my relationship with the Lord. Your strength, your hope, your confidence, it's not an outward appearance. 1 Peter 3, verses 3 and 4, your beauty should not come from outward adornment, such as elaborate hairstyles and the wearing of gold, jewelry, or fine clothes. Is this prohibitive of that? No. It's saying, don't let that be your source, but it can be overflow. Don't let it be your source. Rather, it should be that of your inner self, the unfading beauty of a gentle and quiet spirit, which is of great worth in God's sight. Wear nice clothes. Wear makeup. That's not at all what this is teaching. It's saying it just shouldn't be your source of life. It's not money. 1 Timothy 6:17, command those who are rich in this present world not to be arrogant nor to put their hope in wealth, which is so uncertain, but to put their hope in God, who richly provides us with everything for our enjoyment. We lose strength and lack confidence when we turn the blessings of God into our source of life. And we start worshiping the blessings rather than the one who blessed us. Where is your source today? I want to talk to you in the time that we have remaining just about laughter as a barometer of strength. Laughter as a barometer of strength, not perfection, but strength. Two other areas that you should never find yourself looking to as your source. Your source is not in your children. They're not your source of life. And some of you right now, your children have become an extension, and you find your value in them. Vanity parenting uses the child's attributes and accomplishments to try to impress other people. Let your strength, let your confidence, let your hope, let your beauty come from that inner beauty of a gentle and quiet spirit. I have to talk to the moms for just a second because everything I do is marriage and parenting and I can't get away from it. Mom, you're stressing out over the non-essentials in parenting. And you need to know what the essentials are. And the essentials are, Hear, O Israel, the Lord our God, the Lord is one. Love the Lord your God with all of your heart, soul, and strength. And impress these commandments are to be upon your heart. Impress them upon your children. Bring your children up in the discipline and instruction of the Lord. That's the essentials that we're going after. But I see parents today stressing over the non-essentials. Why? Mom, stressing over the non-essentials because the children have become the source. Your family's not perfect, and you're going to do okay. I'm going to show you a few things. Just give you an example of what I see parents stressing out over today. How about this one right here? Formula. Passionate people. You got to nurse as long as you can. Nursing didn't work for us with Corinne. She's like, thanks for sharing that with all the women of Minnesota, Dad. But it didn't. I'll never forget it. 6 weeks, her 6 week appointment, we went into the doctor and I'm sitting by Amy and he comes in, he's going over all of her charts. He starts looking at her head. Head's good, length good, gets to the weight chart. His back is turned to us. He's one of these doctors that doesn't have great bedside manner. And I'll never forget him saying these words. Good night. What are you doing, starving this baby? I look over at Amy. The tears start flowing. This is why it's so important. If you're not in a life group, a home group, a small group, if you don't have community, get in community, because that night we had home group. That night we had home group, and we're new parents trying to figure it out, and we ain't doing that well, and we're an emotional wreck. We're not sleeping well. Corinne's never slept a night, you know, in those first 6 weeks, and we're exhausted. We start telling all our struggles, and one older lady in our group gets up, and she walks over to the kitchen, and I follow her. I said, excuse me. I said, what are you doing? She reaches up in the cabinet. She grabs that formula they give you free at the hospital. She puts it down, and she starts making a bottle. And I go, whoa, hey, what are you doing? Because I've read all the books, right? I know what the books say. And there's somebody in here right now real passionate about it. Ooh, I hope he's not giving a message that formula's okay. That's the whole point I'm trying to make. And I got really all up in arms with this lady. I go, you can't give her formula. She goes, you give me one good reason why I can't give Corinne formula right now. I said, well, first of all, I don't want her going to community college. That's where I'll start with the whole thing. That usually gets about 75% laugh, and I'll explain to you why. 25% are super right now. You're stressed. I think your kids are going to be fine. Lighten up, Mom. Focus on the essentials. Let go of the non-essentials a little bit. Your children are not your source of life. Don't find your strength from them. You're like, oh no, my kids fill me up. Yeah, give it a while. You will find out nothing sucks the life out of you faster. than a child. How about this one? Oh, let's keep going there since we're having so much fun. Oh, binky! No, you did not give your daughter a binky. We did. Till she was 2 and a half. Sure, she can't pronounce her S's. But But she has nailed the other 25 letters. I need you to know that. She's got them down. Let's keep going. How about this? The family bed. I hear people get online debating everything. Oh, you shouldn't do that. You should. I'm for eradicating the kid-centered home. But I want to explain something right now to every mom in here. And this is serious. This is not a punchline right here. You are under no obligation to explain or defend your parenting choices. None. I'm over there. I hate all my Facebook friends. I hate them all. They're all of their father, the devil, and children of darkness. I can't stand them. If you have the family bed and somebody go, oh, it's gonna, now look at all those kids, the dog, the cat. I have no idea how they had so many kids, but if that's your choice, no one's here to tell you otherwise. Oh, then this one stresses parents out, the school picture, right? What school? Public, private, home, Christian? You're under no obligation to explain or defend your choices. The bus. I'm seeing parents today stress over the bus. Do we send our kids on the bus? I grew up on the bus. How many of you grew up on a bus? I want you, those of you stressing about this decision right now, I want you to look around. I do, because I'm going to ask this question. You're going to be shocked at how many hands go up. How many of you remember back in the day, bus drivers kicking unruly kids off the bus in the middle of the route? I'm in Minnesota now. It's 10 below zero. Get off the bus. We did, though. If you met, listen, the bus driver would drop you off a mile and a half from home. I grew up in the cornfields of Illinois. I remember getting dropped off. And you'd see our line going through the cornfields to get home. So long as you stayed out in front of the combine, you were fine. But we all survived.
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4: How many of you remember when your mom couldn't figure out which of your siblings was at fault, so she just spanked all of you? How many of you remember that? Yeah, those were good days. How many of you remember when your mom sent you upstairs to wait for your spanking? That was worse than the spanking. How many remember when mom sent you upstairs to wait for your spanking, then forgot she sent you upstairs to wait for your spanking? You and your brother are like, do we tell her? Do we need to remind her what we're doing up here? I had a brother 4 years older than me, totally stubborn. He'd sit on his side of the bed. Oh, Dad ain't going to break me. Mom ain't going to break me. I'm like, are you kidding? I'm screaming on the backswing. Let's see how quick we can do this, but we've already enjoyed laughter. Again, understanding that laughter is a barometer of strength. Have you ever gotten to the end of the day and you're like, I haven't laughed once today? Is it a sign I need to find a way to laugh, or do I need to take a deeper look? What's going on that I'm so stressed, that I'm so focused on all of these, what I'm going to say, non-essentials, that I need to get back to it? And so I want to just share that. I know this seems like a lot, but I think we got time to plow through it. I have a chapter in the book called 38 Benefits of Laughter, and I want to give you 42 of them before we go to lunch. No, I ain't keeping you from lunch, but I'd like to give you 15 of them, because Proverbs 17:22 says, a cheerful heart is good medicine. And we've been taking that medicine since this day began. I've been laughing since I walked through the doors at 8. I got to tell you something. Laughter is a great way to know, where am I right now? With strength, with confidence, with hope. It's a great barometer. Number one, laughter is therapy. It's therapy. We've been taking some of this today. Pastor Chuck Swindoll says, laugh out loud. It helps flush out the nervous system. Laughter is the most beautiful and beneficial therapy God ever granted humanity. Laugh. Number two, humor helps us learn and hope opens us up for the truth. I always love telling people, yes, laughter is a medicine, but it also helps other medicines go down. And sometimes I get criticized, you use too much laughter, too much humor when you preach. I said, yeah, but if you just would pay attention, while you're laughing, I'm cramming truth down your throat. And I do it Sunday after Sunday. Three, humor helps us cope. A person without a sense of humor is like a wagon without springs. It is jolted by every pebble in the road. Good humor makes all things tolerable. Henry Ward Beecher. I love the fourth one. Laughter is free. No memberships, no subscriptions. Number five, when we laugh, we breathe in oxygen-rich air. Dr. Sophie Scott, neuroscientist, I've been studying her for the last couple of years. I've been studying her research. That sounded really weird the way that came out. Laughter is a deep breath, figuratively and literally. When you laugh, your rib cage expands and contracts more rapidly than it does when you breathe or talk. And that leads to the sixth one, laughing burns calories. I just to make a point, when Julia started talking, I looked at my calorie count. By the end of her talk, We were sitting there. I burned 43 calories during her talk. According to Vanderbilt University, you can shed 40 calories with 10 to 15 minutes of laughter. So laugh. And put away the jogging suit. That's what I say. Put away the jogging suit. Number seven, laughter reduces tension throughout your entire body. Laughter reduces tension throughout your entire body. I do date night comedy events around the country. And my favorite comment to hear when people walk out is my face hurts or my side hurts. I can't remember the last time we laughed 3 to 5 laughs per minute. And you really are exhausted at the end of the time. If you ever watch comedy specials, that's why they only go 1 hour and 5 or 1 hour and 10 minutes. You'll rarely see a comedy show go to 1 hour and 15 or 1 hour and 20 because you just don't have any more laughs in you. You're exhausted. That's a good thing, to exhaust yourself with laughter. Here's my favorite one. Number eight, your body can't tell the difference between fake and real laughter. Your mind can, but your body can't. So if you're not feeling it, fake it. That's an important lesson for wives. Okay? I don't know where your mind just went with that, but I'm talking about laughter. The next time your husband tells a joke that ain't funny, fake it. Go home from this. He says something funny or does something funny. Ah!
16: Your body is reaping the benefits of that laughter. Let it go. 9, humor grows two people closer together. I heard somebody tell me, I think it was last year, I think live events are on their way out. And I went, what? I said, I don't think, because you know what you've been doing? You've been laughing together. You can't, when you're in a, you can laugh at something when it's just you, but it's not nearly as much fun and as this and as contagious as this. Like, watch this. I'm going to show you something. Tickle yourself right now. See if you can make yourself laugh. Yeah, you can't do it. You cannot tickle yourself to make yourself laugh. Now turn to your neighbor. No, don't turn to your neighbor. I need, no, hey, ick, ick, ick. Do not turn to your neighbor. I don't even know this woman, but she's with another church. Laughing says, I'm with you. It says, I'm on the same page. I get it. 10, laughter diffuses social tension and awkwardness. Humor is a great tool to break the ice with strangers and new friends. It's an indicator. It immediately helps us identify other people that get us. This is a big one. 11, big. Laughter makes you more attractive. That online dating sites are trying to figure out how to get this into the algorithm besides just the question, do you have a sense of humor? Do you want somebody with a sense of humor? And again, tell the guys in our church, you don't need the looks of Brad Pitt, you don't need the body of The Rock, and you don't need the confidence of Tony Stark. Okay? You need a paycheck and a couple of jokes. A paycheck and laughter is great for relationship and chemistry. 12, laughter humanizes me. Laughter is a shake of the head acknowledging, I can't believe I just said that. I can't believe I just did that. Ethel Barrymore said, you grow up the day you have your first real laugh at yourself. Pastor Mark Batterson says that the happiest and healthiest people in the world are the people who laugh at themselves the most. You've got to take God seriously, but you can't take yourself seriously. Honestly, I think we are grossly underestimating God's sense of humor. I believe the chief end of man is to glorify God and enjoy him forever. We tend to ignore the second half. Maybe we need to take fun more seriously. 3 more. 13, laughter pleases God. Randy Alcorn says, laughter is not only human, it's explicitly biblical and pleasing to God. It's therefore inconceivable to think that Jesus didn't laugh. Laughter ministers to others. The best way to cheer yourself is to try to cheer someone else up, Mark Twain. And it's one of the things I love to do when I go into a hospital. I've visited folks from our church in hospice care.
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17: Asymptomatic. While none of the current passengers have tested positive for hantavirus, the outbreak did earlier kill 3 people on board and several others tested positive. The remaining passengers are now disembarking in groups by nationality, then go straight to the airport for flights to their home country. 17 Americans on the ship will be flown to Nebraska, where they'll be monitored by a CDC team.
18: And that's Fox's Chan Lee Painter. The cruise ship first set sail April 1 with the first death connected to the hantavirus reported on April the 11th. Tensions still high in the Strait of Hormuz as allies send support to the region.
19: U.S. Central Command says American forces have redirected 58 commercial vessels and disabled four since April 13th. CENTCOM also releasing footage of the U.S. military striking and disabling two Iranian oil tankers trying to breach the American blockade. One senior British official tells Fox the HMS Dragon Type 45 destroyer now is in the Gulf to protect ships in the waterway. The UK's Ministry of Defense today explains that the ship will support efforts to clear mines and again protect ships. Britain and France have talked about this multinational coalition that they're going to try to create to protect ships in the waterway after the conflict wraps up.
18: And that's Fox's Alex Hogan at the White House. Iran claiming it's in no hurry to consider the latest U.S. peace proposal and has no deadline for responding to it. 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
18: A Frontier Airlines plane hitting and killing a person on a runway at Denver International Airport late Friday night after that person climbed the airport's perimeter fence.
23: Frontier Flight 4345 was hurtling down the runway, taking off for Los Angeles, when they struck a person who had gotten out onto the runway. Here's radio traffic right after the collision.
24: We just hit somebody. We have an engine fire.
23: Smoke was reported in the cabin, and passengers were evacuated via slides as a precautionary measure. The Airbus A321 was carrying 224 passengers and seven crew members. Airport officials say they checked the fence line after the incident, finding it intact. The identity of the person, though, is still unknown. And the runway where the incident took place was shut down for a time so investigators could do their work. But according to airport officials, the accident scene has now been cleared and the runway is back open.
18: And that's Fox's Max Gordon. ICE and federal authorities working together to arrest an illegal immigrant in Palm Beach, Florida last month, allegedly connected to the MS-13 gang.
25: ICE says they tracked down Luis Murari Peralta Sevilla, who they say is a Honduran national, an MS-13 gang member, and a known suspect terrorist. Law enforcement carried out a coordinated vehicle stop, and ICE says they did find drugs in the truck. Now, ICE says Peralta Sevilla first entered the U.S. in 2013. They say Border Patrol encountered him in Texas's Rio Grande Valley, where he admitted to being in the country illegally. A Justice Department immigration judge then granted him bond. He remained here in the U.S., but he's now in the Palm Beach County Jail pending transfer to ICE custody with the hopes of deporting him.
18: And that's Fox's Madison Scarpino. San Diego Padres pitching prospect self-deports to Mexico after pleading guilty to transporting undocumented immigrants within the U.S. 18-year-old Humberto Cruz, arrested near an Arizona border town back in October, telling agents he was being paid $1,000 per person he picked up. Cruz signed by the Padres in 2024. I'm Paul Stevens. This is Fox News.

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1: Cloudy skies, showers, and a few strong thunderstorms around as we move through the day today. We'll see a high in the low 80s. Scattered showers tonight, low 64. Good chance of rain again through the day tomorrow with a high of 81. Then rain moves out on Tuesday, high in the upper 70s. I'm Georgia WeatherNet meteorologist KJ Allen.
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1: Hello, folks. I'm Larry Kudlow. This is the Larry Kudlow Show, and it's great to be with you on a Saturday. And we're going to talk about Iran. General Jack Keane will be here at the half hour. We've got big economic numbers, jobs, lots of good economic numbers. We've got redistricting, which seems to favor the Republicans right now. Actually, by a wide margin, it's very interesting. So all the lefties are pretty worried about the outcome. Suddenly, the midterm election is going to be a lot tougher than Democrats ever thought. But first up, you can get this show, live stream it on the Internet, LarryKudlowShow.com, LarryKudlowShow.com. My thing coming through okay, Rod? We're doing okay? I want to make sure it's all right. All right. LarryKudlowShow.com. You can hear us all across the country, around the world, throughout the solar system, including the Milky Way. And please, I'll make a pitch. Fox Business, fabulous Fox Business, 4 to 5 p.m. every day, Monday through Friday. The name of the show is Kudlow. And if you can't make it at 4 for some reason, just text your favorite 9-year-old, and she will show you how to DVR the show. You'll never miss a thing. So I want to start with the politics. Politics. This is about the politics of redistricting. So you know the Supremes amended the Voting Rights Act. That was, what, about 10 days ago, 2 weeks ago, something like that. And they take no racial gerrymandering. Very important decision, no racial gerrymandering. And that has opened the door to a lot of redistricting, particularly in the red states. So the redistricting will be adding House seats. I think Florida, Governor Ron DeSantis and the state of Florida, probably the biggest shift, carving out 4 additional Republican seats into a 20-8 Florida map. And then came a shocker. They tried to rig Virginia. I mean, really turn, I think it was 6-5 Democrats into 9-1 or 10-1, 10-1, I guess. Which would have been just a travesty. But now the Virginia State Supreme Court ruled against that redistricting. And they're going to have to go back to the original map, I would think. And Democrats lose. Well, I mean, they thought they were going to snake an additional 8 or 9 seats right there in the great state of Virginia, even though the new governor, what's her name, Sparnsberger, she said she wouldn't, but she did as soon as she was elected. And you have various different states, odds and ends, Georgia, I think Indiana, Ohio. Anyway, the map now looks very positive for Republicans, a completely different map. Again, the federal Supreme Court made a change, no racial gerrymandering. The Virginia Supreme Court made a change. Democrats spent a fortune on this and got nothing out of it. And the Republican outlook has suddenly improved enormously just on the redistricting. Okay, that's point number one. Now, point number two is the economy. And you've got all these lefty, I call them rabble babbles. Lefty rabble babbles. The Trump economy is falling apart, they say. It's all based on their opposition to the Iran war, and they're trying to make a big case about high oil prices and high gasoline prices, both of which are temporary, wartime. The war will soon be over. There's no two ways about that. And these prices will come down. Democrats, meanwhile, talk about affordability as they raise taxes in every socialist blue state, including this one here in New York, but California, state of Washington. Show me a blue state governor and I'll show you tax hikes. How is that affordability? How is that affordability? Once you change the wartime prices, you'll see what's now $100 a barrel, a little less than that. Actually, they fell this week. West Texas. It's going to drop down from 90 to 100. It'll drop down to somewhere around $60 to $70. And that'll bring down gasoline prices. You could have a two handle on national gasoline prices by the end, by November, let's say. It's not going to be a Democratic issue. No way. But you got a big jobs number yesterday, which dashes the hopes of all the lefties that there's going to be a recession because of high gasoline prices. That was their argument. A recession is coming. Every number coming out in March and April has been terrific, strong, resilient. And we got it again with the jobs report yesterday. I don't often lead with that kind of jobs number. I mean, we're going to go and talk to John Carney later on in the show. But almost a shocking number, twice what the experts expected. They thought there'd be about 65,000 increase in jobs, which by itself wouldn't have been that bad. But instead, we got about 125,000 jobs and private sector jobs. And payroll sector payrolls, 123,000. Last month, 190,000. The unemployment rate still low at 4.3%. It's virtually full employment. Private sector jobs rising. Federal jobs under President Trump has fallen by about 350,000, 345,000 reduced federal workforce. Now that the illegal immigrants, many of whom are self-deporting, some of them are criminal deporting. Anyway, you're not getting 3 million new illegals every year, so we don't need the kind of jobs numbers that we were getting before. It's not necessary. We can have full employment. The break-even point is actually close to zero, but it's not zero because you're seeing big increases in manufacturing, in construction, technology, finance, pretty much across the board. And that was the big news yesterday. And I'm just saying, for all the lefties out there, the rabble-babble, they never give you straight talk. This came as another shock. So they're losing voting districts, they're losing congressional districts, and now they're losing on the economy. And once the Iran war is over and we're coming to the end of it, you're going to see oil prices and gasoline prices come way down. The Atlanta Federal Reserve has a GDP now. It's like a GDP tracker. And for the spring quarter, the second quarter, they're predicting 3.7 annual growth. Big number. Big number. And that's consistent with the jobs number. Weekly unemployment claims, people are not losing jobs. It's rock bottom. Unemployment claims, rock bottom. Holding at about 200,000. No recession in sight. No recession in sight. And here's another point. The biggest winners in the jobs and wages are the blue-collar workers. Not the white-collar workers. The blue-collar workers. They're very important. When you look at the hourly earnings for production workers, non-supervisory production workers, it's up 3.7%. And their hours worked has grown by 1%. So what economists call the wage-income proxy, it's a way of estimating income, wages, you're at 4.7%, 12-month increase. That is about 1.5% higher than the supervisory workers, the white-collar workers. These are jobs, these are Trumpian blue-collar jobs in manufacturing, in construction, in freight hauling, transportation. And that's running way ahead of inflation. I mean, even with the temporary spike in gasoline prices, one of the Fed's inflation gauges comes in around 3%. But 4.7% wage income is much higher than 3. If you look at other measures, the median inflation rate from the Cleveland Fed or the median rate, so-called trimmed rate from the Dallas Fed, those are around 2.5%. My point is affordability is rising for blue collars, for working folks, for working folks. And then that gets me to another factoid, productivity, output per hour, is running at close to 3% year on year. That's a big number for productivity. The workforce is essentially sufficiently efficient. They're earning their wage increase. And the productivity rise means that business unit costs, unit labor costs, they're called, which is probably the best measure of the basic inflation rate in the country, up only 1.2%. I mean, really, that's the core inflation rate, 1.2%. Wages for blue-collar workers, 4.7%. That's affordability plus. Now, the left doesn't like to talk about that. The left only talks about higher gasoline prices. But there's a lot more to it than that, as these numbers suggest. And finally, overall, profits, which are the basic, you know, businesses that are profitable and making money will expand. Hire workers, pay better wages for family incomes. Profits are booming. Profits right now are probably the best they've been in 20 years or more. And that is driving the stock market through the roof. You've got record stock market, NASDAQ, S&P 500, and the Dow almost nearly. S&P 500, people that own the indexes are doing fabulously well. And it's not just rich people. There's close to 140 million Americans who own these indexes. And they're making great money. They're up about 25 to 30% or thereabouts, driven by profits, which are making the whole system run. Wages are rising. Labor costs are down because of productivity, and jobs are being created almost twice what the experts expected. I'm running through these numbers. I don't often at the opening, but I think they're so important. I think you have to understand you don't get a fair shake from the legacy media because so much of it is left, left, and left. All they do is talk about gasoline prices and recession. Those are the Democratic talking points. Those are wrong. They're painting the wrong picture. Instead, with tax cuts and deregulation and drill baby drill and free and fair reciprocal trade, these are the basic building blocks of Donald Trump's economic policies. You're seeing a very strong and resilient economy. The economy that's crashing is Iran's. The economy that's booming is America's. That tells you a big story right there. We are the dominant energy supplier. We are the reliable energy supplier. And we have blockaded all of Iran's oil and money. Now, there are other issues going on, and we'll talk about that. But we have blockaded it, Iran's running out of money. The crazy mullahs, the radical Islamists who run the IRGC, they can't even pay, they can't make payroll, they can't make retirement. They're looting of money from Iranians and put in offshore accounts of being frozen or seized by Scott Bessent's treasury. And it's only a matter of time before that war ends. Soon, the Strait of Hormuz will be open. We'll talk about that with General Keane at the half hour. But my point is, if you want to see an economy that's humming for average working folks, the blue collars are doing better than the white collars, although everybody is doing well. A rising tide has lifted all boats. Take a look at the United States. That's a strong economy. It could be growing at 4% with low unemployment. Inflation will ease back down as soon as the Iran war is over. That's not what you'll read in the papers. But I'm just telling you, those are the facts. I'm Kudlow. We'll take a quick break. Stay with us, please.
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9: So we've got, supposedly yesterday was the deadline for an Iranian response to what is allegedly one sheet of paper with U.S. demands. It's all very murky. We don't know who's responding from Iran. They have so many different factions. The ILGC is running that place. Those are the crazy radical Islamists. But we don't know. And it seems like the ceasefire of the past month hasn't really produced what it should produce. And hopefully the Project Freedom to open up the Strait of Hormuz will go back into play. But we don't know that either. So there's a lot of ifs here. I mean, we're so close to, you know, obliterating what's left of Iran, including the successful economic blockade. But General Jack Keane will be here in just a few minutes and talk about where we are and where we're headed on the Iranian story. I'm Kudlow. Please.
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3: Cloudy skies, showers, and a few strong thunderstorms around as we move through the day today. We'll see a high in the low 80s. Scattered showers tonight, low 64. Good chance of rain again through the day tomorrow with a high of 81. Then rain moves out on Tuesday, high in the upper 70s. I'm Georgia WeatherNet meteorologist KJ Allen.
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7: And we are blessed again this week to have the great General Jack Keane to help us out as he has week in and week out. Teaching yours truly, but also informing our audience, both the TV show and this radio show. General Keane is a retired four-star general. He is the chairman of the Institute for the Study of War. He is a Fox News senior strategic analyst and a Presidential Medal of Freedom recipient. I was in the room when he got it. General Keane, thank you, sir. As always, we appreciate your time and your wisdom. And I wanted to just begin with the thought, I mean, we've had this ceasefire that's gone on about a month, maybe more than a month, and the question is, what have we gotten for it? How has this changed the story? Are we off track in Iran, or is this part of some strategy? How do you read that, General Keane?
8: Well, yes, Larry, first of all, great to be here with you and your audience here on Saturday morning. Truly enjoy it. Well, first of all, why did we stop this? What happened is, if you recall, about a month ago, the Iranians took control of the Straits of Hormuz, and as a result of that, we made a decision to attempt to negotiate with them a deal. Meanwhile, we were 4 to 5 weeks into the war in terms of our kinetic action. We had about 2 weeks to go. The objective that the Iranians had, Larry, in taking the Straits of Hormuz was indeed to stop the war. And we did just that. And we went into negotiations. At that point, the Iranians believe and still believe right now that they are winning. And all they have to do is read some of the publications in the United States to reaffirm that, that they are indeed winning in terms of what is happening here. I don't believe that's the case, but they do, as a result of us stopping the war, they have momentum. And we had 2 weeks to complete our assigned objectives. And as such, we have been in negotiations. The Iranians' second objective was the first objective achieved, stop the war. Second objective, by saying we're willing to talk, they want to extend those talks as long as possible and drag them out. They did that with the Obama administration in developing the so-called nuclear deal for 18 months. Here they know that's impossible, but to drag it out for weeks and months with the pressure that's on the president with the midterms and the economic pressure as a result of the straits being closed, they believe all is on their side and in their favor. What we have to show for it, certainly the president checkmated the Iranians in closing the straits by shutting down all of the exports coming by sea out of Iran by establishing a blockade. That was indeed the right thing to do. But I do believe we're on the wrong path, Larry. And by that I mean going to negotiations, even if we get everything in the deal that we would want. And for our audience to go, I'm not going to go down and enumerate all of them. But let's assume we get everything we want. I still think it's the wrong approach. And why is that? Because, one, it guarantees the survival of the regime, which would likely take place at the end of our military objectives as well. They would still be there, but in an incredibly much more weakened state than they are now. But number two, and this is what clearly makes a difference, we will finance their recovery because they will ask for our frozen assets, which number about $100 billion or so, for some of them to be released immediately, and some others, obviously, condition-based, to remove sanctions, some of that immediately, some of it to be condition-based based on behavior. But that financing and recovery will sustain the regime over time. I don't believe that was our objective. Our objective was to take all of their predatory nature and capabilities away from them. We will not do that unless we complete the military mission. And number two, while we were not seeking a regime change, we did want the regime so weakened, so vulnerable, as a result of our military objectives being achieved, that at some point the regime would eventually collapse, due likely to the pressure from their own people. I don't believe we're going to achieve those objectives that we assigned to ourselves. So I do think the negotiations, as well-intended as they are, truly favor the Iranians here as an outcome. The only thing I think we should be negotiating with the Iranians is the terms of their surrender. And I know that's an unacceptable term to our negotiators, but that is the reality of what we should be doing. And that would mean no financial recovery for them or whatsoever. But unless we're prepared to do that, and we are not, we should immediately return to two things. One, tell Central Command to open the Straits of Hormuz using military force. It made no sense to shut that down in 36 hours. And number two, release the Israelis so they can conduct their comprehensive return to full-scale combat operations. The Central Command will support some of it, but their main effort will be forcibly to open the Straits of Hormuz. It'll take about a week to 2 weeks for the Israelis to finish their operation. I'm intimately familiar with what they intend to do. Generally speaking, it would be missiles and making certain that we reduce that inventory dramatically. Two, the infrastructure, the Iranian infrastructure, energy, industrial base, etc., further weaken that regime. And third, the regime leadership and targets themselves. And that is a far better path. We'll achieve an outcome. We'll support the Iranian people. The current path, I think, betrays the Iranian people. Why? Because the regime survived and we finance its recovery. Makes no sense, Larry.
7: You know, without regime change, I don't believe Iran would ever keep any promises on whatever subject it may be, whether it's uranium enrichment, shifting it back to the United States, or nuclear, or missile development, or verification, you know, trust but verify, Reagan said. Without a regime change, I don't see how any of that can be banked on. The other point, as I listened to you, we still have the blockade, and the blockade is still hurting their economy. But I'm worried. No one has ever seen this term sheet, one page or however many pages it is. And what you say, there have been rumors that it would include giving cash back to the regime, giving them cash, which is what Barack Obama did, tragically. And the other point is, by stopping the military actions, we kind of let Iran off the hook for the last month or 5 weeks, haven't we? And that can't be good either. regrouping. I mean, I just don't understand any of it. I'm for Trump. I know you are too. This is a mission that's tremendous, and only he had the courage to do it. And we don't think he's going to cut a bad deal. But right now, we seem to be softening our whole position. No unconditional surrender, et cetera, et cetera. You know, after Jack Keane, my favorite general was Ulysses S. Grant. Unconditional surrender. I always thought that's where we were headed with Iran.
8: Yeah, and I know, listen, there's significant pressure on the president, you know, politically with the midterms coming and the oil prices. But I also, listen, I'm not a political person, but I'm also a citizen of the United States, and I think I have some common sense like the rest of the American people. I think the collective wisdom of the American people is pretty profound. If we look at this end state where the regime survives and we help to finance its recovery, politically, that cannot be acceptable because the president's opponents, I would assume, are absolutely going to attack him for not accomplishing the missions he did. And it's a betrayal of the Iranian people in terms of we were coming to their assistance. And now we're going to help the regime recover so they can continue to punish the people as opposed to putting them on a pathway to collapse, which was what the intent was. It wasn't regime change. We knew we couldn't do that without ground troops. But we could so weaken this regime that we could make it much more vulnerable to the resistance of its own people. And with the CIA and the Mossad to undermine this regime and further weaken it covertly by creating diffusion in the ranks and breaking down loyalty as the pressure keeps being applied. Right now, there's no pressure. Mm. All the leaders are walking around on television, conducting meetings. They know they're not going to be attacked. You know, they have certainly regenerated themselves when they were hiding in their bunkers personally and afraid for their lives. That's no longer the case. And obviously, that has given them enormous confidence. And if the people tried to do something about it now, they would just mow them down in the streets, you know, for sure. So, yeah, the momentum is shifted to their side. And I do think at the end of the day, as much as so many of the advisors around the president are worried about the political immediacy of the midterm elections, it would seem to me that also there's political damage to be done for not achieving overall our objectives and financing the recovery of the regime itself. That's just my sense of it. Militarily, I know we should continue what we started and finish it. And I know that's where the Israelis are, and certainly our commanders will do what they're told to do. But if you ask their opinion, they would want to finish what they started because they know they can achieve those missions and objectives the president assigned to them.
7: Why do you suppose... The Pentagon didn't make a bigger deal. In fact, the whole administration, when Iran starts bombing the UAE, they gave it pretty heavy bombing. And we just sort of scoffed at it. And then it turns out that the Saudis and the Kuwaitis were very annoyed at that. They're afraid we won't defend them if they get hit, so they denied the use of bases. Now, I guess they've worked that out. But I never understood why. You know, it's not an end to the ceasefire. Iran hit UAE pretty hard, including hitting some of their oil operations, which is supposed to be dirty pool. But we didn't really make much of that. And I always thought that was a mistake. It looks like they're punching us out and we're not doing anything about it.
8: Yeah, I mean, Larry, it's an excellent point. They attacked them, 2,800 attacks, which is considerably less than Israel, which was somewhere in the neighborhood, I think, of 1,500, 1,600. And why is that? Well, because the UAE normalized relations with Israel. Mm. The UAE is just across the straits from where they are, so it's an easy target, but that's not the main reason. But the other reason also is the UAE represents in the Middle East, put Israel aside as a modern, innovative, thriving, prospering democracy. Mm. Put that aside. In among the families and the monarchies in the Middle East, Arab states, obviously. The UAE represents the most modern and the most successful of all of them. Mm. It's a place now where people around the world are coming to see what is there, to experience it and how different it is. I was there myself for several days, and it is quite impressive what they've achieved. The symbol of that, Iran is attempting to destroy as well. Mm. But here, Larry, we have an issue here that we haven't taken advantage of, and I think the administration is aware of it now. And that is, like we have with nuclear weapons, mutually assured destruction. We don't use those nuclear weapons on each other because we have the capability to destroy each other. We have the same issue here. We have Karg Island and all of Iran's energy infrastructure that is on the mainland of Iran and all of their distribution points for all of their oil, which is on Karg Island. We could clearly tell them and should tell them now if we go back to combat operations, because they're going to want to attack the oil infrastructure of the Arab states and the gas infrastructure of Qatar, which they've done once. We tell them, if you even attempt to do that, we will systematically take down Karg Island and your oil and energy infrastructure on the mainland. And if they don't abide by that, then we do exactly what we say we're going to do. And I believe we have huge leverage with them, and we have never applied that leverage. I totally agree with you. The administration is certainly aware of that, and hopefully that would be we go back to combat operations, because they're going to want to immediately retaliate, and we should tell them unequivocally when we're going back to combat operations and opening up the Straits of Hormuz, if you attack this infrastructure, we're going to take down yours systematically.
7: Well,
8: and make certain they understand it.
7: I want to take a quick break, but just before, President Trump has threatened this any number of times, but we are not acting on those threats. And to some extent, that becomes a matter of concern. What's the signal? Signal to Iran, yeah, but signals to our allies in the Gulf, the UAE, the Kuwaitis, the Saudis. And then, of course, next weekend he's going to see President Xi in China. What's the signal? I want strong signals, tough signals, control signals. I don't want paper tiger signals. Now, I'm not accusing paper tiger, but I'm just saying it just looks like the bark is bigger than our bite right now. Anyway, General Keem, I got to take a quick commercial break. We'll come right back, folks. We're talking to the great General Jack Keane, and I'm Kudlow. We'll be right back.
6: Larry Kudlow.
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7: We continue with the great General Jack Keane, a Fox News senior strategic analyst. General Keane, we don't know what's on this term sheet, one page. Yesterday, the president said it was more than one page, and the president is saying time and time again, there'll be no nukes and no enrichment. But here's the thing. There's no deadline on Iran's comments. Now, Secretary of State Rubio, as you know, said yesterday he wanted to hear a comment yesterday, Friday. Friday has passed. Nothing has happened so far as I know, not in any media outlet. I don't know. I don't understand this. How can you negotiate without timetables? Otherwise, it's just open-ended, and they're going to fence around with us just like they always do.
8: Yeah, Larry, the second objective, you know, one I said was shut down the Straits of Hormuz, force a ceasefire. They got it. The second objective is being carried out right between our eyes here, and we see it. And that is to extend this out as long as possible.
7: Right.
8: We now are talking about a preliminary agreement and then begin a 30-day process to really get down to the details of the nukes. This is what the Iranians want. They want to drag this out as long as possible. For what reason? The closer we get, they're very sensitive about what's going on in the United States. They always have been. Their issue is weakening the support of the American people on the administration. And they believe as they get closer to the elections, the likelihood of the president restarting combat operations would be slim to none. And also, what they really want is not a nuclear deal that has that's favorable to the United States. They want to keep dragging this out so that eventually when they finally say no to the deal, and I believe they will do that at the end, particularly when it comes to implementation. They may say yes to an agreement. They may sign something. But at the end, when it comes to implementation, they will not be there. And they know full well at that point, the United States will not conduct combat operations at all. That's what they believe is the end state for them. And it seems to me, Larry, as you're pointing out, we seem to be on that path of dragging out these negotiations, extend the time frame. Let's get this into the summer months with November coming. That is the Iranians' objective.
7: Mm. Yes, that's what it looks like. I know. I just we're out of time. But, you know, General Keane, I don't want history to slip through our hands. We've done such a great job. Trump has done what no one else had the courage to do all these years, nearly 50 years, 47 years. And suddenly stopping at the water's edge, I don't know if that's the intent, and I pray it's not. But stopping at the water's edge, you're right, it just gives Iran, you know, more and more lives, more and more lives. Nine lives, hell, they've had 47 years of lives. Anyway, we appreciate your wisdom, sir, and look forward to talking to you on the TV show. General Jack Keane, folks, the best of the best, honestly. We'll take a break and going to do some more economics. Economics is a big story today with John Carney and E.J. Antoni. I'm Kudlow. That's Louis Armstrong. We'll be right back.
0: 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It's always on.
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3: The deboarding begins. I'm Angelo Bavaro, Fox News. A cruise ship linked to a deadly hantavirus outbreak has arrived in Spain's Canary Islands, where more than 100 people are being safely evacuated.
4: Some of the more than 100 passengers on board the hantavirus-plagued in the Hondias are leaving the ship this morning. It arrived a few hours ago in the Canary Islands off the coast of Africa. The World Health Organization is reassuring people on the island that there's no risk to the public, and Spanish health officials say the passengers all remain asymptomatic. And while none of the current passengers have tested positive for hantavirus, the outbreak did earlier kill 3 people on board and several others tested positive. The remaining passengers will now disembark in groups by nationality, then go straight to the airport for flights to their home country. 17 Americans on the ship will be flown to Nebraska, where they'll be monitored by a CDC team.
3: Fox's Chanley Painter there. The cruise ship has been at sea since early April, with some passengers having already disembarked before the hantavirus outbreak was fully known. A British cargo ship has been attacked off the coast of Qatar.
25: An unknown projectile hit the vessel that was about 23 nautical miles northeast of Doha, according to the UK Maritime Agency. The explosion caused a small fire that is now under control, according to reports. The incident highlights the latest in a series of events in the Persian Gulf and Strait of Hormuz that show Iran is testing the fragile ceasefire. While the region waits to see how Iran will respond to the latest U.S. proposal to end the war, President Trump shared a series of AI images overnight depicting Iran's navy at the bottom of the sea. We also know there are reports this morning in Kuwait about Iranian drones over the country's airspace, another indication Iran is continuing their attacks against Gulf countries.
3: Fox's Trey Yingst. 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
3: A trespasser hit and killed by a Frontier airline flight on the tarmac at Denver International Airport late Friday.
32: The collision forcing the flight to abort takeoff as it was heading for Los Angeles. The FAA now out with a statement, and they say during departure from Denver International Airport to LAX, Frontier Airlines Flight 4345 struck a person on runway 17L. The Airbus A321 evacuated passengers using emergency slides. The incident occurred at approximately 11:30 p.m. local time. The FAA is investigating. In audio from air traffic control, a pilot can be heard reporting the incident and alerting about an engine fire. Frontier says there was smoke in the cabin, but airport officials say the Denver Fire Department quickly put that fire out. There were 224 passengers and seven crew members on board.
3: Fox's Madeline Rivera. Directors of a Minnesota nonprofit allegedly siphoned $6.5 million of charitable monies to fund a lavish lifestyle.
33: The state's attorney general, Keith Ellison, has announced a civil lawsuit against nonprofit We Push for Peace and its former directors, Trehearne Pollard and Jacqueline McGuigan. Prosecutors allege the nonprofit, which held lucrative contracts for community outreach and violence prevention, was driven into the ground by rampant abuse. The suit alleges Pollard personally pocketed more than $6 million for trips to Las Vegas, luxury cars, shopping sprees, child support, IRS bills, and more. The suit also alleges McGuigan, the charity's treasurer, pocketed $1,000 a week and stole thousands more in government grant funds. There's been no response to the allegations from Pollard or McGuigan. Deborah Valentine, Fox News.
3: At least 14 police officers in Pakistan are dead after a suicide bomber drove an explosives-laden vehicle into a security post in the country's northwest. I'm Angelo Bavaro, and this is Fox News.
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37: Cloudy skies, showers, and a few strong thunderstorms around as we move through the day today. We'll see a high in the low 80s. Scattered showers tonight, low 64. Good chance of rain again through the day tomorrow with a high of 81. Then rain moves out on Tuesday, high in the upper 70s. I'm Georgia WeatherNet meteorologist KJ Allen.
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0: It's the Larry Kudlow Show. 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
1: And I'll mention again, as I did at the top of the show, the big jobs number yesterday, twice as much as the consensus, 123,000 private payrolls. Last month, March, 190,000. We don't need that many folks anymore because we're getting all the deportations. The break-even, actually, according to our guest, John Carney, the break-even could be as low as zero. I've noticed, John, let me get Breitbart news editor for economics and finance and co-author of the daily Breitbart Business Digest. We've got E.J. Antoni, top economist at Unleashed Prosperity and the Heritage Foundation. You know, John, ever since you started this break-even stuff, I've noticed a whole lot of people have picked up on it. So score one for Carney. But can I, before we do jobs, can I just, you emailed me this morning, and it's in my brain, Forbes magazine beating up on Trump because his portfolio has increased, 25-27%. But so is everybody else's. I mean, we've had a phenomenal run. It's the best profits in 20 years, and we're breaking records in all the stock indexes. So why are they jumping up and down about Trump?
2: That's right. Look, they create an illusion because there's a large base number. They say Trump has made his net worth has risen by $1.4 billion since he came into office. Well, that's true, but that's because he had a lot of money to begin with. He's only up 25, 26, 27%. Mm. If you were just in a NASDAQ ETF, you're up 33%. Mm. If you're in an S&P, you're up 25 to 28%. Total returns a little more. So this idea that like somehow he's enriched himself, and this is a liberal fixation that Trump uses his administration to enrich himself, is belied by the fact that it's actually enriched everybody who has investments. Mm. It's the asset appreciation, which is great for everybody, that has really helped. It's not, you know, they want to focus on, you know, oh, and the Forbes magazine particularly says that he has been presiding over the most lucrative presidency. That's actually not true at all. Barack Obama's net worth went up 140% while he was in office, and the rest of us didn't do anywhere near that well.
1: How about Joe and Hunter Biden?
2: Of course. These guys did better without the gains. The thing that Donald Trump has done is to be honest, he's less well invested than he could be. His investments are concentrated on a risk-adjusted basis. Mm. He's actually done a little worse than the rest of us, because if you're in a diversified portfolio, you did amazingly well over the past year.
1: How about Nancy Pelosi? Right? She's the greatest.
2: The market every time.
1: EJ, she's the greatest. She beat Warren Buffett. I mean, she's the greatest investor in American history.
3: Absolutely, Larry. With a Sharpe ratio that would put anybody else to shame. It's absolutely incredible. And what's really fascinating, Larry, I think, is that with the advent of things like betting markets, whether it's Polymarket, whether it's Kalshi, right? You're increasingly seeing people able to make bets, and there's clearly some insider trading going on. And what they're essentially able to do is make all kinds of bets for which you don't even have financial instruments available today. And now the DOJ is having to essentially clamp down on it, and they're having to do some investigations into some of these very, very suspicious trades where you have a small group of people, for example, in Congress getting an intelligence briefing, and then somehow a very suspicious and very lucrative trade gets placed right before breaking news. So it's a brave new world we're entering, that's for sure.
1: You think Nancy Pelosi had inside information? Oh, my gosh. How disillusioning. How disillusioning. Gee whiz. Her husband, by the way, was a client of Bear Stearns when I was there, man, 30-plus years ago when there was still a Bear Stearns. Anyway, I digress. EJ, big job numbers yesterday, and I hope I can sell this to both of you, but for years and years and years, And when I was an economist on Wall Street, we used to look at, Ed Hyman did, I did, Yardeni did, you know, the wage income proxy. So you take average hourly earnings times hours worked. What dummies do today when they're looking at wages, they just look at the hourly earnings. You have to also look at the hours worked. Now, here's my point. For production workers, non-supervisory production workers, this is the blue collars, okay? They got three tenths of 1% increase for the month, but their and the hours worked were 2/10, so it's 0.5, it's 0.5%. Over the past 12 months, gentlemen, here's the deal: their blue collars 3.7% increase in wages, plus a 1% rise in hours worked, manufacturing hours. That's 4.7%. That's the wage income proxy, 4.7%. Now, you can knock that out. Even with the oil prices and gasoline, the PCE deflators, whatever it is for 12 months, it's about 3%. Some of the medians are less than that, 2.6, 2.7. Unit labor costs, which may be the base inflation rate for everything, is only 1.2. So even with this, the blue-collar workers are beating inflation. That's my point. Now, am I wrong here? I mean, that's what the wage income proxy is saying.
3: Yeah, Larry, if we look at not only that, but just take the average American's weekly paycheck and adjust it for inflation, right before the war, it had risen about 2 percentage points since Donald Trump took office, because we've seen such robust wage growth that you're talking about. And it's not like we saw, for example, under Biden, where, yes, average hourly earnings went up at a good pace, but the number of hours people were working in a typical week was dropping. And then throw in inflation on top of that, and that's how you get those negative average weekly earnings. But again, for Trump, it was positive. Now, unfortunately, with higher gas and diesel prices, as you know, we've given back some of those gains. But the fact of the matter is, if the Trump economy keeps this strong wage growth going, which all the data says it will, and then you on top of that can get oil prices back down, which hopefully happens soon, you're going to return to that real wage growth, which is going to be great. That's a big reason why Trump got elected, right? People were dissatisfied with the fact that by the time Biden left office, their paychecks bought 4% less than they did before, even though those paychecks exploded in nominal terms.
1: No, I get that. But John Carney, when you look at this, manufacturing is picking up, construction is picking up, transportation, freight hauling is picking up. Those are blue-collar jobs. I'm just saying that wages times hours worked is running way ahead of even this, wartime inflation, this temporary wartime inflation we're seeing.
2: You're right, Larry. I think we're actually going to see even better gains, because one of the things that was in the reports we got last week was actually showing that while wages are going up, corporate profits are also rising. Mm. That will actually increase competition for workers because businesses want to get those profits. They're doing so well that they are going to be bidding out. And we don't have a very large labor force growth right now. So what that translates to is businesses having to bid for workers, which will translate to higher wages, but non-inflationary higher wages, because output is rising very quickly. This is a great recipe. Again, it's unfortunate that we have high gasoline prices weighing in, but this is a recipe for widespread prosperity. And I think we're seeing the beginning of that. And I think what we've seen so far is actually only the beginning. I think it's going to accelerate as time goes on.
1: All right, let me take a quick break. I want to come back. I want to look at the productivity numbers, the unit labor cost numbers, and the profit numbers. Profits are the mother's milk of stocks, but profits are also the lifeblood of the whole economy. It's a different model. It's not a consumer demand model. It's a profits-driven model. And right now, profits are rising their best pace in 20 years, according to a number of analysts. Anyway, gentlemen, just stay right where you are, please. John Carney, co-author of the daily Breitbart Business Digest, E.J. Antoni, who is the top economist at Unleash Prosperity and the Heritage Foundation. I'm Kudlow. We'll be right back.
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4: Extra. During the warmer summer months, the wildfire risk increases, and now research is looking at how long-term exposure to wildfire smoke may raise the risk of several major cancers. Dr. Matthew Shabath leads the Cancer Epidemiology Program at Tampa's Moffitt Cancer Center, and he explained how data connected certain cancers to wildfire exposure.
5: PM2.5, a fancy term for studying very small particulates released during wildfires. Individuals exposed to this particular matter from wildfires are associated with increased risk for many cancers.
4: The research found that for every microgram per cubic meter increase in PM2.5, lung cancer risk nearly doubled. The risk of colorectal and breast cancer more than doubled. I'm James Flippin, and this is the Worldwide News Network.
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1: Continuing our conversation of the strong economy, resilient, strong. Yes, energy prices have jumped up because of the war, and yes, gasoline prices likewise, but doesn't seem to be affecting the economy with the strong jobs number. We got John Carney, who is co-author of the daily Breitbart Business Digest, and E.J. Antoni, the chief economist at the Heritage Foundation. So, John Carney, I'm looking at the productivity numbers. Non-farm productivity, that's output per hour, the last four quarters, to smooth it out, 2.9%, almost 3, 2.9%. And as a result of that, even though wages are up 4.2% in this report, unit labor costs only 1.2%, the cost of labor. Now, that, some people believe, is the basic core inflation rate. So the point is it's low. Second point is productivity is soaring. Third point I make, and give it over to you, I think a lot of this has to do with business investment, CapEx, capital equipment, 100% depreciation, which has now been permanent in the One Big Beautiful Bill signed last July 4th. This all goes together. And therefore, if you have high productivity and low labor costs, you're going to get big profits. And profits drive stocks, and profits drive the entire economy. You can't have consumer demand without profits. This is what people miss. Profits are a supply side, business side way to look at the economy. And right now they're soaring. They're just soaring.
2: That's right. And it's a virtuous circle, because as the as you're raising profits, you actually attract more money to investment. Mm. It's funny, because just a couple of years ago, Larry, economists were like scratching their heads, pulling out their hair, saying, why are productivity gains so low? And it turned out that a big part of the problem was that we were overtaxing investment in productivity. We're still actually overtaxing investment in productivity because of the way we tax capital gains, which reward the investment in productivity is a capital gain. But we, right now, what we're seeing is, because of this depreciation, the depreciation rules, more investment, and frankly also because of the immigration restrictions. And so businesses can't rely on cheap labor to grow. Mm. They need to invest. You combine those two things, and what you have is this rocket ship of investment that is now pushing up productivity. So it was an easy fix all along. They acted like it was a great mystery. It was not. What we needed was investment that would increase productivity,

0: economist on Wall Street, and you know he's got consensus views for forward earnings basically running the same, 15-16%. It's why the stock market keeps rising. Stocks are not overvalued as long as the earnings are there. And the economy has a tremendous potential to grow faster than usual because of all these factors, productivity and unit labor costs and business investment. And ultimately, right, if you pay your workers more, they'll have more money to spend, they'll have more income, kitchen table, you know, wives can go out and spend and send your kids to the right school and all the great things that come when economies prosper. And that's what we're seeing. And you wouldn't know it from reading the newspapers, but that's what's happening.
1: Well, right, Larry. And you know, you wouldn't know it from reading the newspapers, especially when they're talking about things like AI. And frankly, they're scaring people with the whole talk of AI is going to kill all these jobs and everything. Sure it is. It's going to eliminate some jobs, but it's going to create others. And let's not forget, you're never going to lose your job to AI. You're going to lose your job to somebody who's using AI. What I'm getting at, Larry, is AI and other technologies are behind this productivity boom. And so you're not going to see these mass layoffs and all this unemployment. Instead, you're just going to see one job replace another. And that productivity boom that you're talking about, you're absolutely right. It's what's going to drive wage growth. That's what technological advancement does. And when you have more money to spend, that's where you get that job creation. You might see less labor demand in one area. You're going to see more labor demand in another. It is that rising tide that lifts all boats.
0: I love that. John Carney, you know, the Democrats sitting around twiddling their thumbs, praying for recession. Ain't going to happen. It's not going to happen. There's almost no signs of any recession, but they're banking on that. That's all.
2: If you look at the numbers, Larry, a lot of Democrats are bizarrely convinced we are already in a recession.
0: Yes.
2: When I look at the poll numbers, Democrats will tell you, yes, we're already in a recession. When those jobs numbers came out yesterday, a lot of the legacy media was flummoxed because they are so convinced that the economy must be falling apart because they hate Donald Trump so much that they think only bad things could happen. That when the headlines came out at first, you could tell they pre-wrote them to be disappointing. They said things like, you know, jobs drop or, you know, then when they finally got around to getting it right, they said things like, well, this was a good number, but, you know, the underlying blah, blah, blah was not very good. The fact is, this is a second huge beat. You said it was, you know, we beat it by, you know, twice what expectations were. As I said, I think the break-even number, and it's not just me, this is actually the real math on this was done by researchers at the Dallas Fed. The break-even number is 0 to 10,000. So we got something like 10 times as many jobs as we needed for the economy.
0: Yeah, I heard a lot of weeping yesterday, a lot of weeping, and too bad. Prosperity is a very good thing indeed. Thanks, gents. Appreciate it. John Carney, EJ Antoni, terrific stuff. Folks, next up, we're going to have Ambassador Robert O'Brien, former National Security Advisor. We're going to talk some more about Iran. We're going to talk more about Iran. I'm Kudlow. Be right back.
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0: 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Listen, I'm here, right here, in the office of the sheriff. Sheriff Darren Hayes. I'm going to let him introduce himself. Of course, you already know him, but I'm just going to give a formal introduction, and we're going to start talking about what we're going to talk about today. How are you doing, sir?
1: Doing good, sir. Thank you for having me.
0: Absolutely, absolutely. I know the masses of people already know you, but we got people from other countries and all over the world listening and watching this station. So introduce yourself.
1: I'm Sheriff Darren Hayes of Daugherty County. I'm the 19th sheriff of Daugherty County. I am honored to be here with you all today. I'm honored to serve as your 19th sheriff of this community. I want to thank Pastor Yaz for having me, and I'm looking forward to our conversation.
0: Absolutely. So in our pre-talk, you said you was from Moultrie, Georgia.
1: That's correct.
0: Shouts out to Moultrie, Georgia.
1: That's
0: and
1: right.
0: What's the name of that high school you graduated from?
1: Colquitt County High School.
0: Colquitt County High School. We're going to give a shout out to Colquitt County High School. So y'all play, you played ball, I'm sure, right?
1: I did.
0: I would have been very disappointed if you had told me you didn't play football.
1: No.
0: So what year did you?
1: I graduated in 94.
0: 94. So you played some teams here in Albany.
1: We played Monroe and Daugherty.
0: Okay.
1: So yeah, we beat up on them.
0: Y'all beat up on them. Yeah. Okay. Y'all, you gonna get some kickback?
1: I know.
0: Yeah, I didn't ever get a chance to play the high school in Albany, Westover.
1: Not to my knowledge.
0: Okay. No. I'm a Patriot.
1: They were lucky.
0: He said they were lucky. I'm gonna let him have it. So, how long have you been in law enforcement?
1: I've been in law enforcement since 1996, so that puts me right at
0: a long time,
1: 30 years.
0: So, wow. And Albany State brought you?
1: Albany State brought me here to Albany. It was a family college. My grandmother went to Albany State. My mother went to Albany State. My father went to Albany State. So I was carrying on the legacy.
0: The legacy of being a Ram.
1: Yeah.
0: A golden Ram.
1: Yes, sir.
0: I tell you, times have changed since back then versus now.
1: It has tremendously across the board.
0: Across the board, not just here.
1: Yeah,
0: but across the board.
1: Across the board.
0: When you became a in the law enforcement here in Albany, what was it like then versus now?
1: Wow, it was tremendously different. You had your crime, you had your violence, but it wasn't to the magnitude that it's at now. You could talk to different individuals and communities and get them to step up and get on board to kind of keep things from popping off in their community so that they can have a safe and livable mm-hmm. environment. Community-oriented policing is what we call it. That's this concept and strategy that we utilized years ago. And we're still trying to utilize it to this day, but we got to tweak it some kind of
0: mm-hmm.
1: way. So
0: mm-hmm.
1: it's not the same. So, you know, we can't continue to approach it
0: the same way.
1: Right.
0: I agree with you on that. When you, I want to back up and ask you about when you decide to run for the sheriff, was that a hard decision for you to make?
1: No, sir. That was a decision the Lord, I went to him for help with it. And, you know, it's easy to be a passenger in the vehicle because
0: right.
1: you don't have to take the responsibility of being the driver.
0: That's right.
1: So when I was asked to run for sheriff by the former sheriff, retired Sheriff Kevin Sproul, I had to invoke the Lord in that decision, and of course my family.
0: Mm-hmm.
1: And it wasn't an overnight decision. It was a process, and because there's a lot of things that come
0: that
1: with
0: comes,
1: it.
0: Right.
1: And once I got that confirmation, we moved forward.
0: And it, with the community backing and the support that you have from the community, I'm sure that made you feel.
1: Yeah, I was overwhelmed, and you know, what I do as sheriff of this community, what I did as a chief deputy, a captain, a lieutenant, a sergeant, it was never about me.
0: Mm-hmm.
1: It's always about serving the people of this community,
0: mm-hmm.
1: helping people, helping youth, helping the elderly, helping organizations. If I can't be of help and assistance and service, then there's no need for me to be here.
0: Right. I agree with you wholeheartedly. When as a sheriff, you know, let me share this with you. I was in a conversation probably a couple of years ago, and I remember this so vividly because there are a lot of people that do not know the structure as it relates to law enforcement agencies, or the structure in order as it relates to local law enforcement agencies. Explain that structure to those who don't know.
1: Well, a sheriff is the chief law enforcement officer in a community. That's not to say that he can take control of run APD or DCP or any law enforcement entity. The sheriff is just the highest law enforcement agent in the community.
0: Right.
1: Because I'm a constitutional officer. I don't answer to a board.
0: Mm-hmm.
1: I answer to the people of Albany-Doherty County.
0: Mm-hmm.
1: You know, the other individuals have to answer to the city commission, county commission. I answer to the people.
0: Mm-hmm.
1: So that makes a tremendous difference in the job titles.
0: Yeah. And I was explaining, and it was a very interesting conversation because, you know, there are a lot of people that don't know the structure of the sheriff. And by that being said, you are an elected official.
1: That's correct.
0: You know, and people don't know that.
1: Right.
0: You know, so I just wanted for you to break it down to them and just let them know, you know, your structure in the agency. Now, when you look at Albany as a whole, what do you see Albany in the next 5 years?
1: I see great potential.
0: Mm-hmm.
1: Albany is a great place to live. We do have our share of incidents and things that are going on, but everybody else does as well.
0: Everybody does as well, right.
1: But Albany is a diamond in the rough.
0: Mm-hmm. Mm-hmm.
1: And if we can carve those rough edges off, you know, we'll have a very bright, shining community that's thriving.
0: Mm-hmm.
1: We have the potential to thrive. But we got to weed out some of the harmful elements,
0: mm-hmm.
1: and we got to build a bit more steadfast and aggressive in our approaches to take back our community.
0: Mm-hmm. You know, there is a lot of things that contribute to where we are. And like you said earlier, across the board, it's not just in Albany,
1: right?
0: You know, but it's everywhere. Mm-hmm. But being that Albany, you know, the size of Albany, that's what people look at, and that's why it's magnified, you know, like it is. But you look at Atlanta or Miami or Compton or Tennessee, it's a lot more going on in those places than it is in here in Albany.
1: Mm-hmm.
0: And I think that one of the challenges that we all should get on board with is actually changing, you know, the mindset
1: mm-hmm.
0: of Albany, changing the mindset of the people here in Albany, because that we can make a shift in Albany if we focus on changing mindset of the people here in Albany and be consistent with it.
1: That's it.
0: What's your thought?
1: I wholeheartedly agree. We got to stop being onlookers,
0: mm-hmm.
1: and we got to start being participants.
0: Mm-hmm.
1: We got to get in the game.
0: Mm-hmm.
1: We're letting harmful elements take over our community that, you know, because we're on the other side of the gate or fence,
0: mm-hmm. Mm-hmm.
1: watching, they feel we won't come over and get in and be a part of what's going on and try to change it for the better. I'm about changing this community. I'm about changing the city. So I'm for it. I want this community, my community, to be thriving, to be productive, to be positive, to be successful, to be the hub, economic hub, progressive hub of mm-hmm. Southwest Georgia.
0: And claim that name, because and truly, that's who we are.
1: That's who we are. I mean, I'm not from here, but I love being here.
0: Right.
1: I'm not going anywhere.
0: Right.
1: And because of that, I'm ready to take full responsibility and control of whatever the problem is.
0: Mm-hmm.
1: And, but I can't do it by myself.
0: You're right. You're right.
1: You know, people like to say it takes a village. Okay. This is our village.
0: Right.
1: Let's come out of the houses, the huts, the apartments, whatever, and let's take this community back.
0: You know, let me tell you something, Sheriff. I am a native. I'm born and bred here. I moved from Albany, and I was gone for like 3 or 4 years. I went to Macon, and I came back with a vision. I've always been a community person since my teenage years. And to see what Albany used to be like versus what it's like now, the potential is always there, mm-hmm. you know. The best era in Albany was in the 80s, late 70s, 80s. Because you had manufacturing companies here, several major manufacturing companies. They were spending money, you know. The housing market was up, jobs were up, everything was fine. People were, you know, you had things happening, but nowhere near like they are right now, because people had working jobs, they had money. A lot of things, entertainment was going on here in the city. And then all of a sudden, there was a shift. Like in the late 80s, maybe early 90s, there was a shift. And I think that we need to, and that's including everybody, we need to make that shift back to being what we used to be.
1: We have the potential to do it. It's just going to take people like you, me, and a lot of others to step up, stand up, and be that voice.
0: Mm-hmm.
1: This is a great retirement community. This is a great educational community. But we have to stand behind what we say it is.
0: Right. We have to.
1: Yeah.
0: And we cannot be afraid of the people that are trying to take control.
1: Right.
0: You know, I hate the fact that things are like they are, but we're living in those days. We're living in those times. And so we're going to have, I have launching a campaign. And this campaign, what it does, what I'm working on, is actually creating events and getting the right people at the table to change the mindsets of the people. And it's going to take all of us to do it on a consistent level. Mm-hmm. Consistency,
1: mm-hmm.
0: because believe it or not, the people in any community know when you're consistent or not.
1: Yeah,
0: exactly. They already know they're just going to do that for this and this amount of time, and then next thing you know, they don't forget all about us and things going back to normal.
1: Yeah,
0: you know, but we got to be consistent with it.
1: Got to be consistent.
0: And I also think that we need to grab hold of the parents. You know,
1: I'm a big proponent of it. Yeah.
0: We can do and we're grateful and thankful for the things that are done with the kids. We've got to take them parents.
1: It's a holistic approach we have to take to get everybody involved.
0: Mm-hmm.
1: I am working on a community mentoring piece.
0: Mm-hmm.
1: It's not for kids, for parents as well, the entire family.
0: Right.
1: For young men, young women, and their parents.
0: Mm-hmm.
1: Because, you know, at a certain point in life, you reach a ceiling point
0: mm-hmm.
1: as a parent.
0: Mm-hmm.
1: There's some individuals that have written books on how to parent.
0: Right.
1: But most of those individuals don't have kids.
0: Right.
1: That becomes a mute book. So we have the resources in this community to have a mentoring piece for the entire family structure.
0: Mm-hmm.
1: And that's one thing that we're working on putting together. Because when we work with the kids and they go home.
0: Now what?
1: They go right back to what they used to be.
0: Right.
1: If we work with the kids and the parents and they go home, they're talking the same language.
0: Right, exactly.
1: How to be better, how to become better. How can we overcome the obstacles that we face?
0: Right.
1: How can we be who we need to be to support one another?
0: Right. Right. You're exactly right. And that is definitely needed. Here again, consistently. You know, consistently. That is the key, is being consistent with what we do. What is the biggest thing that frightens you here?
1: The biggest thing that frightens me here is that we lose control.
0: Mm-hmm. We lose control. In what aspect?
1: And we lose control in the aspect of caring.
0: Of caring.
1: When you don't care anymore, then you're giving the enemy
0: mm-hmm.
1: power.
0: That's a sad situation.
1: It is.
0: And you know what's so funny? There are a lot of people that have come to the point of not caring.
1: Exactly right. They'd rather pick up and move. But guess what? They're not going to tell you. They're picking up and moving right into the same thing.
0: Yeah. And you know why? They're picking up and moving into the same thing. Simply because if you haven't changed your mindset, it don't matter where you go.
1: Right. You don't have the same.
0: You're going to have the same mindset wherever you go. Yeah. And one of the biggest things that frightens me here in Albany, similar to what you just said, we need the people who have a love for the community and for each other. That's where the change is going to come. When the people get to a place of having a love for the community and each other, then there sits your change. It's got to happen. And we have the people in place to make it happen. And the people that are in place are in positions. They also have to exhibit that example to show that they love, so that they care, get out of the office, get into the community, so the community can embrace you. Because a lot of people in the community, believe it or not, a lot of people in the community don't believe in law enforcement.
1: Yeah.
0: And that's a sad situation.
1: It is. And law enforcement starts at home, though.
0: Yeah, you're exactly right.
1: It starts at home.
0: I'll say that one more time for the folks in the back.
1: Law enforcement starts at home. You know, law enforcement is held and is blamed for a lot of different things.
0: Mm-hmm.
1: But we're not at the parties. We're not at the gatherings. We're not at the barbecues. We're not at the sip and smoke sessions.
0: Right,
1: and,
0: right, right.
1: And whatnot.
0: And soon as something happened, one of First of all, blame law enforcement. And we're going to talk about that right after this commercial break.
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5: 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So thank you for tuning in all of Southwest Georgia and other countries in the States as well. We thank you. We thank you. Thank you. Now, listen, you said law enforcement starts
6: at home.
5: And you know the biggest problem that we face with that? Now, I'm going to let you answer first. Go ahead. What's the biggest problem we face with law enforcement being at home?
6: Well, the problem that
5: you got, you're exactly right now.
6: No, it's just, you know, parents are not enforcing it.
5: There you go.
6: Parents are not holding, individuals are not being accountable,
5: mm-hmm.
6: are held accountable.
5: Do you think that the parents are not holding their children accountable because the parents are children themselves?
6: You have some that's like that. Parents are trying to be their children's friends.
5: Mm-hmm.
6: You have some parents that party with their kids, smoke with their kids, drink with their kids, club with their kids.
5: Right.
6: So where's the respect level?
5: Where's the respect level? Where is the respect level?
6: Yeah.
5: Because at some point, now this is what I don't like. My child, a grown parent, my child, we best friends. No. That's a negative.
6: Right.
5: Because sooner or later, you're going to disrespect your best friend.
6: That's right.
5: Sooner or later,
6: disagreement with
5: you're going to have a disagreement with your best friend.
6: Mm-hmm.
5: Sooner or later, you're going to come to blows with your best friend.
6: Mm-hmm.
5: Your child is not your best friend.
6: Mm-hmm.
5: And people need
6: that's a recipe for disaster.
5: Waiting to happen.
6: Yeah.
5: Waiting to happen. Now, with your department, you have a program that you guys implement in the Daughter County Jail. And I've seen on social media, y'all have graduating class. And now first of all, tell me about

0: Tell us about that.
1: And then well, the name of the program is Jail to Jobs.
0: Jail to Jobs.
1: And it gives young men and young women an opportunity to get their GED, to get a trade or certification and forklift. We're now about to implement barbering, welding, serve safe certification while they're incarcerated.
0: Mm-hmm.
1: So when they get out, they're able to acquire jobs.
0: Mm-hmm. Now, walk me through that program.
1: The individuals are selected, those that show interest, and they sit in a classroom setting at the jail, and they do work just like if they were in school. They take tests and for the GED. There's several parts they have to take and pass, and once they pass those tests, then they're offered an opportunity to graduate with their GED diploma. But also they're going through the Serve Safe or the forklift certification course where they're getting certified to be a forklift driver at no cost, as well as a OSHA certification at no cost. And that's the partnership that Albany Tech and Daugherty County Sheriff's Office has. And that program, which was part of my campaign, is called Jail to Jobs.
0: Jail to Jobs. Now, are these people, these inmates, are they're in a position where they are, you know, at the end of their sentence? How does that work?
1: No, these are individuals that are misdemeanor offenders, nonviolent offenders that are going through the courses. So once they finish, we try to look at how can they get out? Can they bond out? Could we talk to the judge to see, are there any other alternatives or options? But if they have the wherewithal to obtain their GED while incarcerated, they got some good sense to get out and start working and stop committing crimes and stop coming back to that jail and start being productive taxpayers of this community.
0: All right. So how long has that been implemented?
1: The program has been in existence since last year.
0: Last year.
1: We have 10 graduates. I have one that's waiting to graduate. And three females that are possibly going to pass their tests and graduate as well.
0: Wow.
1: Yeah.
0: Now, when during that first graduation class, what kind of feeling that ran over you? Knowing that what your platform was, and you finally was able to see everything coming to fruition. What was that feeling like?
1: God is able.
0: Yeah.
1: To do exceedingly and abundantly.
0: Was any tears shared amongst the people?
1: It was. Even employees.
0: Yeah. What are some of the things that were said to you after this graduation?
1: They were just so appreciative.
0: Yeah.
1: To see parents shed tears of joy, because even though their child is locked up, they still was able to graduate, get a GED, and do something meaningful. And they were just overjoyed.
0: They had given another chance at life.
1: Given another chance at life, not being held back, not being held up. And now they got a fresh start.
0: Mm-hmm.
1: And they got to work within their confines of their life and what they have done. And working from there, moving forward to be productive.
0: Out of the 10 graduates, and I know they all have stories, life stories. Which one of the stories that really just sticks out?
1: Wow. Ah, man.
0: Because you know how it is when all of them are great stories. But
1: all of them are great stories.
0: It would be that one that just really
1: I tell you
0: zero
1: what,
0: in.
1: The young man that's not far from my age.
0: Mm-hmm.
1: That thought life had just turned its back on him. Never thought he could get a GED. Never thought he could finish high school. Never thought he could obtain a certification that would help him later be able to provide
0: right,
1: for his
0: right,
1: family.
0: Right.
1: And like I say, he's only a few years younger than me.
0: Hmm.
1: But he was a smart individual. I have to let him know you give up on yourself and you give up on life. Life didn't give up on you.
0: Mm-hmm.
1: And he outshined the young guys because he didn't think he could do it. But what he needed was some enforcement, some support.
0: Right, right.
1: Some consistency.
0: Right.
1: That helped push him over the top.
0: When upon their graduating, what's the follow-up like?
1: Upon their graduation, we check we look at their charges and look at see if they have bonds or anything like that. So we can start contacting the family and let them know, look, this is what they need to get out. You need to work towards getting this or doing this or, you know, just trying to help them find employment, trying to help them just get ready to become a responsible individual.
0: Mm-hmm.
1: And, you know, we have a pretrial services division that checks on individuals that get out and help them with housing, help them find jobs, and help them with just life. So we're doing the same thing with that program as
0: well. Right. That is awesome. I saw it on social media when you had your first graduating class, and I was literally in awe. I was literally rejoicing. Rejoicing at, you know, at what's taking place, rejoicing at the fact that these people, you know, graduating with their GED and given an opportunity to start their life back over meaningfully on the second go round. Yeah. And not many, this is only, I don't know who do what across the nation, but I enjoy the things that you are doing here. Speaking of that, I remember when you was on Scared Straight. What was that like?
1: It was, for us, it was reality because we didn't care about a camera or whatnot. We just wanted to impact those kids' lives and change their lives for the better.
0: Mm-hmm.
1: You know, it is something that we do every day in this office, in this agency, and you know, helping parents get their kids back on the right track, but helping parents get themselves back on the right track is very important.
0: Mm-hmm.
1: There are some downsides to it, but all in all, it was a winning program for us.
0: Being in your position, is it a high stress job?
1: It's very much so.
0: Yeah. How do you decompress?
1: I like spending time with family. I like traveling.
0: Mm-hmm.
1: I like sitting in the backyard.
0: Mm-hmm. Just sitting there.
1: Yeah, just sitting in the backyard.
0: Enjoying it. Just listening to the birds, yeah. Getting the breeze.
1: Yeah. So it's, you know, having a relationship with the Lord is the number one thing, though.
0: Mm-hmm. Mm-hmm.
1: That's
0: key.
1: That's key. To help.
0: That's key.
1: Soothe my troubles and my mental.
0: Yeah.
1: To distract me from a lot of the negativity and things.
0: Mm-hmm.
1: That's my number one thing, is just being able to go to him when I'm troubled, because
0: right.
1: Man can't solve some of the problems that I face.
0: That's right. That's right. What is one thing that at the top of your list that you like about your job?
1: Helping people.
0: Helping people.
1: That's it.
0: What's one thing that's at the top of your list that you can care less about?
1: The authority and the power that Sheriff has.
0: Mm-hmm.
1: I care less about that because I'm the same individual I was a long time ago.
0: Right.
1: Never changed.
0: And that makes a difference.
1: That makes a huge difference, because when you allow a title to change you.
0: You weren't true to yourself from the start.
1: Bingo.
0: You wasn't. Bingo. And you cannot, when you're not true to yourself from the start, you cannot serve effectively.
1: Right.
0: You cannot serve with honesty and integrity because of what's in front of your name. A lot of people can't handle that.
1: A lot of people can't handle it.
0: When you can walk into what you just said and understand that what you're doing, it's a calling.
1: Nothing else but.
0: It's a calling.
1: Nothing else but. I mean, I don't. I always tell my new employees, this job isn't about me. not about me.
0: Mm-hmm.
1: I spend my day trying to think of how I can make my employees better, how I can make this community better, how I can make just this entire city better.
0: Right.
1: But it's not about me.
0: Right.
1: But you have some folk that think everything's about them.
0: Yeah.
1: And nothing happens and nothing moves forward.
0: With that mentality.
1: Nothing gets done.
0: Mm-hmm. You're absolutely right. So, you got to have, like I said, you got to be a caller. Because there are a lot of positions that people hold that is not their calling. Mm-hmm. And when you hold a position that's not your calling, you get stagnated. Mm-hmm. Some people just need to move out the way.
1: That's it.
0: You know.
1: Yeah. You got to know when the old song says you got to know when to hold.
0: You got to know when to fold.
1: You got to know when to walk away. You got
0: to
1: know
0: when to run. That's right. And you're exactly right. Let me ask you this. Now, when we're looking at the city of Albany and looking at the crime, why is it that people have the tendency, you have me from your perspective, to blame you guys when something happens on whatever side of town or whatever, and the first thing they want to do is want to blame law enforcement? And like you said earlier, we weren't there. We don't know what's going on.
1: It's easy to point the finger at others when
0: there's no one else. Yeah.
1: Right. Easy to point the fingers at somebody else when you could have been a change agent yourself.
0: Right.
1: Law enforcement is not the most popular profession right now.
0: Right.
1: Hadn't been for years.
0: Right.
1: But you have dedicated men and women from the county police, city police, sheriff's office, state levels that put their lives on the line
0: every day.
1: For pennies.
0: Every day. You all walk out that door. Yeah. You don't know where.
1: Subject not to walk back in.
0: That's right. Due to violence.
1: Yeah. So it's easy to blame others and not be a part of the solution,
0: mm-hmm.
1: instead of wanting to cause a problem.
0: Mm-hmm.
1: I'm here to help serve.
0: Mm-hmm.
1: If folk have ideas on how we can stop this, I'm all for it. Let's meet. Let's talk. Let's put some boots on the ground. And you know, my agency, we're doing some aggressive patrols in neighborhoods. And people wouldn't believe the phone calls I get or we get because they're complaining because, why are y'all over here? What are y'all doing? Doing our job.
0: Doing your job. Now, if something happened and you wasn't there, they're going to pick up the phone and call again. Why y'all wasn't?
1: Yeah, they're going to point the finger. Mm-hmm. We're short, true enough, but we can't be everywhere.
0: Mm-hmm.
1: But we're trying.
0: Mm-hmm. And the efforts are appreciated.
1: Yeah.
0: And you guys do a great job here in the city of Albany, and it's very well appreciated.
1: Yes, sir. Thank you.
0: Very well appreciated. I got a question. When sheriffs don't often write tickets, do they?
1: Yes, we do.
0: They do. See there?
1: We have a traffic unit that I implemented as a chief deputy. We have a K-9 unit. We have a hybrid aviation unit.
0: Mm-hmm. Not saying that y'all don't.
1: No, we will.
0: Yeah, I know you will.
1: Mm-hmm. Yeah.
0: I know you will.
1: Yeah. We.
0: I didn't know y'all had a traffic division.
1: We have a traffic division as well. Traffic unit.
0: Haven't always, though.
1: Haven't always, no, sir.
0: Uh-huh.
1: But to help.
0: So that came up under your leadership?
1: Yes, sir.
0: Okay. So you have a unit just go out there and patrol just like.
1: We have several units that are out there running traffic to help slow people down.
0: So that's, you know, let me tell you something. I saw, because in the previous time, you seeing a sheriff pulling somebody over, you saw that zero to none.
1: Right.
0: You know, and if they did pull somebody over, you're like, they just bumped somebody. They've been looking for it, you know what I mean? Yeah. Or somebody did something really, really, really drastic and they saw them, you know? But a few months ago, I was coming going down 82, and I saw a sheriff truck in the middle of the median with a radar gun.
1: Mm-hmm.
0: I was like, I didn't know they did that.
1: Yes, sir. Yep.
0: That's I was like, I didn't know they did that. And I spoke with the sheriff that was doing it. I said, well, I didn't know y'all did it. Yeah, we just started. Yeah.
1: Mm-hmm.
0: That's good.
1: Yeah, that's real good.
0: And it relieves the pressure off other agencies too.
1: It does. We got to work this thing together.
0: Absolutely. So what made you decide to do that, and why wasn't it implemented prior to now?
1: Well, I don't have any control on what happened prior to me.
0: Right. I thought maybe there was a law that...
1: No, sir. I come from a law enforcement background, working at APD.
0: Mm-hmm.
1: And I just wanted the sheriff's office to branch out and start doing more enforcement, to mm-hmm. be more visible, to be more involved, to be able to help our sister agencies
0: right.
1: when, you know, there was a time of need.
0: Right.
1: During the disasters we had here, we went into a patrol mode to take calls for service,
0: mm.
1: to help APD out, to help DCP out. So I kind of branched off from there. If we're going to be doing this and we have disasters that are occurring regularly,
0: right.
1: let's get into a mode of being able to handle and sustain running traffic,
0: or mm-hmm.
1: answering calls, or assisting our sister agencies when they are just full of calls.
0: I thought it was just went in your policy, you know. Now, when I'm answering a lot of questions that people ask. Now, when the troopers come into your town,
1: mm-hmm.
0: what is the order there?
1: They're coming in for enforcement. Normally, Chief Hursley will call the troopers in for assistance with traffic or anything like mm-hmm. that, but I don't call the troopers in for any assistance unless we need some help, or we're just down and we're doing a special detail or
0: right.
1: something of that nature.
0: Gotcha. Now,
1: but they're normally here for a crime suppression
0: right.
1: Detail that the city needs.
0: Gotcha. Now, how many, you all are hiring?
1: Yes, we are constantly hiring.
0: Okay. Now, if somebody that's listening want to apply, how would they apply?
1: www.sheriffdoherty.sheriff.org, and we have detention officer spots available. We are even hiring for deputies, so or you can contact Shannon Price at 229-430-6504. And she can walk you through the process.
0: Now, being hired as a sheriff, y'all go through the same training as the law enforcement, or how does that work?
1: Yes, we all go through the same basic mandate.
0: Mm-hmm.
1: But as a sheriff, you know, we do a little bit more when it comes to, we do the criminal end and we do the civil side. So when you see two guys riding in a car together, that's a warrant team. They're going
0: right.
1: to pick you up.
0: They're kind of, yeah.
1: If you see one deputy sheriff in the car, he got the silver papers.
0: Right.
1: So you owe somebody some money, you need to pay you.
0: Right.
1: So when we go to the academy, we learn the basics of law enforcement.
0: Mm-hmm.
1: But once we finish that, we do have additional educational opportunities as far as the Georgia Sheriff's Association is concerned, to train you on how to become an effective deputy.
0: Gotcha. That's all right. Listen, we'll be right back with Let's Talk Radio Show.
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8: Yes, sir. Thank you.
7: Yeah, awesome. Is there anything that you want to get out to the public to know?
8: I just appreciate the public's support, attention to what we're doing here at the Daughter County Sheriff's Office. And, you know, please, never forget, if you see something, say something, give us a call. We'll be glad to respond. We're glad to come out, help and assist in any way we can. So please don't try to go through something on your own or by yourself. Let us help you. We're here to support and assist any citizen in this community.
7: Right. And just to be clear, when someone calls, it's totally anonymous.
8: That's correct.
7: Yeah.
8: You have any issues, please call 229-302-3600. That's the front desk of the sheriff's office, and we'll be glad to get someone out to you. We'll be glad to assist you. We'll be glad to help you with whatever problem you got.
7: Okay, explain this before we leave. Explain this right here. When a caller calls in and y'all say that it's an anonymous call, how are the caller assured that it's an anonymous call? Because you know some people don't believe it's anonymous.
8: When they contact this communications, they'll ask him, do you want to be contacted? No, I don't want to be contacted. So right there, they're not contacted. So you don't know who that caller. They won't.
7: So y'all don't have no call ID, nothing like that?
8: No. Well, that's communications. When they call the sheriff's office, a number will pop up. And if they tell us, you know, there's something going on, we need somebody to come here, but they don't want to be contacted, then there's no contact. The caller refused to be contacted.
7: Right.
8: So they don't contact them because we don't want to cause any problems for anybody.
7: Right, right. And that's one of the things that a lot of people have issues with. And there, I think when people know and they are reassured, or if the efforts are pushed and it is shown more to the community that if you do call in, your call is anonymous, we don't have no way of, right. of contacting you back. I think that if that effort was pushed visually, mm-hmm. even on radio or something, that people would feel more comfortable, because right now there's a lot of people that think that they're calling not anonymous than it is those who are.
8: If those callers don't want to be contacted, then they make a note that no, a caller don't want to be contacted.
7: Mm-hmm. Mm-hmm.
8: And
7: because a lot of people don't say that because they're afraid.
8: Right. And they'll let it be other people's problem to become theirs.
7: Yeah, exactly. When something happens to them, mm-hmm. then they want everybody to go.
8: Yeah.
7: Right. Listen, once again, we thank you for tuning in to a Let's Talk Radio Show.
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13: Keeping the spread under control, I'm Angelo Bavaro, Fox News. The hantavirus-linked cruise ship has arrived in Spain's Canary Islands, where passengers are evacuating.
14: Some of the more than 100 passengers on board the hantavirus-plagued in the Hondias are leaving the ship this morning. It arrived a few hours ago in the Canary Islands off the coast of Africa. The World Health Organization is reassuring people on the island that there's no risk to the public, and Spanish health officials say the passengers all remain asymptomatic. And while none of the current passengers have tested positive for hantavirus, the outbreak did earlier kill three people on board, and several others tested positive. The remaining passengers will now disembark in groups by nationality, then go straight to the airport for flights to their home country. 17 Americans on the ship will be flown to Nebraska, where they'll be monitored by a CDC team.
13: Fox's Chanley Painter. A British cargo ship has been attacked off the coast of Qatar.
15: An unknown projectile hit the vessel that was about 23 nautical miles northeast of Doha, according to the UK Maritime Agency. The explosion caused a small fire that is now under control, according to reports. The incident highlights the latest in a series of events in the Persian Gulf and Strait of Hormuz that show Iran is testing the fragile ceasefire. While the region waits to see how Iran will respond to the latest U.S. proposal to end the war, President Trump shared a series of AI images overnight depicting Iran's navy at the bottom of the sea. We also know there are reports this morning in Kuwait about Iranian drones over the country's airspace, another indication Iran is continuing their attacks against Gulf countries.
13: Fox's Trey Yingst. Iran says its response to the latest U.S. peace proposal focuses on ending the war and protecting shipping through the Strait of Hormuz, according to the Iranian Students News Agency. 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
21: Directors of a Minnesota nonprofit allegedly siphoned $6.5 million of charitable monies to fund a lavish lifestyle.
22: The state's attorney general, Keith Ellison, has announced a civil lawsuit against nonprofit We Push for Peace and its former directors, Trehearne Pollard and Jacqueline McGuigan. Prosecutors allege the nonprofit, which held lucrative contracts for community outreach and violence prevention, was driven into the ground by rampant abuse. The suit alleges Pollard personally pocketed more than $6 million for trips to Las Vegas, luxury cars, shopping sprees, child support, IRS bills, and more. The suit also alleges McGuigan, the charity's treasurer, pocketed $1,000 a week and stole thousands more in government grant funds. There's been no response to the allegations from Pollard or McGuigan. Deborah Valentine, Fox News.
21: Several cities across North America are prepping for the 2026 FIFA World Cup, including Philadelphia, where law enforcement is ramping up security planning for the massive international event. Fox 29's Chris O'Connell.
23: The strategy will include things you may see, like deployment of officers and canines on soft targets outside the stadium and the FIFA Fan Fest on Lemon Hill. Police drones and command centers will be used to watch over crowds. With hundreds of thousands of fans expected for the 39-day event, security will be focused on six match days in Philly, including July 4th, the same day the city celebrates our nation's 250th birthday. Police are also preparing for protests during the events, but the hope is for visitors to be safe and enjoy the reason they came here.
21: Police in Philadelphia will also use some new tech linked to their body cameras to help translate and communicate with visitors. I'm Angelo Bavaro, and this is Fox News.
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26: Cloudy skies, showers, and a few strong thunderstorms around as we move through the day today. We'll see a high in the low 80s. Scattered showers tonight, low 64. Good chance of rain again through the day tomorrow with a high of 81. Then rain moves out on Tuesday, high in the upper 70s. I'm Georgia WeatherNet meteorologist KJ Allen.
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0: Well, the weekend is here, and, well, we've got some work to do. What do you say? Thanks for joining me. You're at home with Gary Sullivan. 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All right, talking home improvement, if you'd like to join us, let me give you the phone number. Happy to take your call regarding your home project. It is 800-823-8255. And the big question I have today, I know we're getting into that season of decks and outdoor living and all that fun, good stuff, getting ready for the summertime holidays. The question is, does pressure treated wood rot? Can it rot? How do you stop it from rotting if it rots? And why is it rotting? Well, the simple answer is pressure treated wood definitely can rot. It is resistant, much more resistant, I should say, than regular wood. And it resists the rot because the wood is pressure treated, which means it's infused with chemicals that protect it from fungus, insects, and moisture damage. That's the main causes of rot. But here's just a couple of reasons why it can still rot. Number one, water can soak into wood. How deep it soaks into wood is the key. But over time, the chemicals in the pressure-treated wood can leach out, break down from the sun, all the things we talk about with coatings and sealers. And once some of those chemicals leach out, and then you get into the pressure-treated wood that cracks, because that's what happens with the UV rays of the sun, or maybe even the untreated edges of the pressure-treated wood, it's exposed. And did you seal those? Maybe not. Those are, that wood on the ends is very vulnerable because the pressure treatment of the wood on the surfaces of the wood only goes down, oh gosh, I don't know, maybe 5/16ths, 3/8ths of an inch, maybe not even that far. Depends how well that pressure wood absorbed the sealer to protect it. But once that wood becomes compromised, that wood can rot for sure and invite fungus and invite pest. Constant ground contact or poor drainage, that's going to speed the decay also. So pressure-treated wood, yes, it can last, 15 to 30-plus years. But again, if you don't, really, you know exactly where I'm going with this, right? I mean, if you don't maintain it, chemicals break down. You haven't applied a sealant to fill in where the wood has cracked. And you're going to have rotten decay. Now, think about that if you're just in the process right now of getting ready to plan for building a deck this summer or right now. You're going to spend a lot of money, whether if you use pressure treated wood, and you're going to have to work at protecting that investment because it's still wood and it can still rot. People, I think when it first came out in the late 70s, early 80s, pressure-treated wood was pretty much billed as the wood that lasts forever. And you don't have to do anything to it. That's not true. That's not true. A lot of people stain their pressure-treated wood deck because they like the look. they like the look. Some people don't stain the deck at all. You don't need it. It's pressure-treated wood. I like the natural look. Well, guess what? You're going to get the natural look. You're going to get that sun that's going to bleach that wood out. That grain is going to raise. That wood is going to crack. And it's going to look natural, all right, but it's also going to be a hot mess. And it's not going to be as functional as you want it to be. So really what we're doing when we seal a deck is not necessarily cosmetic. It is protectant. It is maintenance. It is something you definitely should do and you should stay on top of. So, you know, next time you take that straw out on the deck this time of year and you look and say, boy, it's been, you know, it's starting to look a little tired out there. And it's probably been 5 years. Well, I'll tell you what, it's 5 years in the sunlight. There's already damage has occurred. You definitely need to get a sealant on there. Whether you get a semi-transparent or whether you get a solid color stain, that's up to you. That's more cosmetic. If you're all about easy, you'll go solid stain because it's going to last longer. It's more of a film. It's more of a protectant against the sun. So keep that in mind also when you're choosing the type of deck stain you want. But pressure-treated wood, yes, it can rot. All right, the phone number is 800-823-8255. Let's go to Frank. Frank, welcome.
1: Morning, Gary.
0: Morning.
1: I got a question on pressure-treated wood. I did a porch and stairs, a couple of set of stairs, actually, on my house there, and I never put anything on it, and it's mm-hmm. been like that for maybe 10 years or something. And one set of stairs, it doesn't get any sun, so that's always gets green and kind of algae growing on it or whatever there, and right. I have to take bleach stair or whatever and try to clean mm-hmm. it up. But I'm thinking I got to put something on it because I'm tired of trying to clean it off all the time.
0: Mm-hmm.
1: And I had Thompson Water Seal. I'm wondering, is that any good to throw on it, or do you think? Or?
0: Well, they make different levels of the Thompson Water Seal. It's a medium. When it first came out, it was probably one of the first ones, so the quality wasn't real good. They actually used wax in it, and, of course, that doesn't hold up well to the sun. But they do have different levels of it now, so... You know, when it comes to, quite honestly, buying a semi-transparent stain, I would try to spend the most I could. I really would, because in the sun, the expense of a good sealer comes in with the zinc oxide, which is a UV block to protect the wood and the sealer. So Thompson's, like I said, they make different qualities. They make a good, better, best. I don't have the names off the top of my head. But if you do it, just get the best one they have.
1: Yeah.
0: That's going
1: to
0: be the best.
1: Would you be able to paint that afterwards if that didn't work out? I mean,
0: you
1: or
0: can.
1: Would you just better off going with semi-transparent paint?
0: Yeah, there's a couple things I want to tell you. Yes, if you go with the semi-transparent stain, and in a few years it's really weathered and you just don't, you don't want to be doing this every 2-3 years. And in some cases with a lot of sun, you will be. And then a lot of people just say, I'm stopping. I'm going with a solid color stain. Solid color stains designed with pressure treated wood in mind. It's also designed not as a paint, but as something that can be walked on. And if you get a sunny location, in all seriousness, a semi-transparent stain will last 2, maybe 3 years. And a solid color stain is going to last 5-6 years. So there's a big difference. Also, one other thing, when you're talking about the shaded area and the fungus and the, you know, the green, the mildew and all that, interestingly enough, yes, it looks bad. It can be slippery, so it can be a hazard. But that wood will probably stay more protected than if it were in direct sun, because in direct sun, that wood, when it dries out, will crack. And then insects will get down in there where the pressure treatment isn't, you know, active. And also, when it rains, the water will pond in those little cracks. But don't use bleach. Bleach is not an absolute kill. It's not a complete kill on mold or fungus. You should use an oxygenated bleach, and a lot of oxygenated bleaches in the hardware stores will be labeled as deck cleaners, which would be an oxygenated bleach. Or you can use that wet and forget where you can just spray it on and just let it go. It'll take six weeks to get clean, but it'll get clean, and it's a complete kill. It won't grow back for about a year. And just use it as a maintenance product. Just spray it once a year, and you'll never have that green film or fungus on there again.
1: Yeah, because I use some of the pressure treated for, like, bottom plates on columns. I have four columns in the front of my house. And so I used the in fact, what I did was I got 6x6 landscape timbers pressure treated. And I used them for the posts. I replaced the round columns that were rotted and junk. Right. So then I put a, like, a 2x12, 8x8, size 8 inches by 8 inches on the bottom of that post.
0: Okay.
1: And one of the corners on the porch, I don't have gutters on the porch, so one of the corners on the porch, there was a tree, and the water was dripping, like, on that one corner post plate, and it actually rotted the pressure treated out. And so the other day I went to chip out the rotted part of it, and I was going to replace it with another piece of wood, and there was ants inside the
0: I
1: couldn't believe it. I said, they're inside the pressure treated, eating me.
0: Because where they're inside that wood, it's not pressure treated. So, yeah, that's the key. That's the key. They set up those little satellite nurseries with carpenter ants, and you're right, you'll have a mess there. All right, very good. Thanks, Frank. I appreciate your call, and we'll continue on. Dennis, you'll be up first. If you'd like to grab a line, do so. It's 800-823-8255 at home with Gary Sullivan.
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0: Well, happy Mother's Day to everyone out there. Certainly hope you have a good brunch or a good breakfast or dinner. And also thank you for joining us. You're at home.
9: Or just a good day overall. How about that?
0: Yeah, good day overall. Yeah. Absolutely. You can grab a line and we'll talk about your home projects. It's 800-823-8255. Dennis, welcome.
10: Hey, Gary, welcome. Thanks for taking my call.
0: You're quite
10: hey,
0: welcome.
10: Question for you. I just heard the commercial on Wet and Forget, and that was my question.
0: Okay.
10: I have some moss on the backside of my roof, which doesn't get a lot of sun. I don't have a lot of moss, just little pieces here and there.
0: Right.
10: But do I need to brush that stuff off before I use Wet and Forget, or no?
0: No. In fact, do not brush it off, because moss is, it's really interesting. We haven't had any calls on moss. Probably for about 5 years with the wet and forget. And I bet I've had 10 in the last 3 or 4 weeks. So I don't know what's going on there. But moss actually has real fine roots. And those fine roots will find their way in between the granular protection on the shingle. And they will break down the shingle. So we got to kill it. We got to get rid of it. Don't brush it off because you'll be brushing off the protective layer of the shingle, which makes this shingle vulnerable to the sun. So just take the wet and forget. Okay. It's Wet and Forget Max. They rebranded the names on a couple of the products. They have so it's called Wet and Forget. I think it's Wet and Forget Outdoor Max or Wet and Forget Max. Just spray it on there. Be patient. It'll take at least 6 weeks. Moss is a little tougher. If you don't see any big changes going on at 5, you might even respray. That would be the only one you'd ever have to respray. If they're just dots, you probably won't have to respray. But, yeah, just spray it on. Be patient.
10: Yeah, the one that I bought, you hook up to the hose.
0: Yep.
10: And you, yeah, and everything like that. Okay, that answers that question. And secondly, just some information for you. I have a deck that's about 45 feet by about 20 feet. It's a pretty big deck.
0: Okay.
10: And it's 41 years old. Wow. And I stain it every year with Behr semi-transparent, and my deck is, it looks like brand new yet. I mean, I haven't had to replace a board or nothing on it. But you know, people tell me, "Yeah, you don't need to do it every year."
0: Yeah.
10: But I'm like, I'm anal. I do it every year.
0: What color is it, perchance?
10: And is it Padre brown semi-transparent?
0: So it's a darker brown.
10: Yeah, darker brown.
0: Okay, and then you also, is it in a sunny location?
10: No, actually, I don't get a lot of sun on my deck.

0: to lay on the surface and get shiny. Then,
1: right,
0: then you'll have problems.
1: And I heard you do the end boards too, which I always make sure I do the end boards and get them all done too.
0: That's wonderful. Good. I bet it does look great. And 41 years is outstanding.
1: That's what I said. All
0: yep.
1: right. Gary,
0: right.
1: have a good day. Thanks for taking my call.
0: You're quite welcome. Thank you. Take care. All right, and I'll give you the phone number. You can grab a line. Danny Boy is in the house and ready to take your calls at 800-823-8255. We'll continue with your calls. You're at home with Gary Sullivan.

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2: Cloudy skies, showers, and a few strong thunderstorms around as we move through the day today. We'll see a high in the low 80s. Scattered showers tonight, low 64. Good chance of rain again through the day tomorrow with a high of 81. Then rain moves out on Tuesday, high in the upper 70s. I'm Georgia WeatherNet meteorologist KJ Allen.
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0: 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All right, let's get to Rick. Rick, welcome.
1: Hello. I'm really struggling with making a decision between luxury tile from Home Depot and a really, really nice carpet, which is like a 20-year warranty. And I'm just worried that I want carpet, but that it'll wear out. I was just wondering what your thoughts were about that.
0: Well, everything wears out. I mean, even your LVT will eventually wear out. I had a carpet person tell me about 10 years ago, and he's right. Carpet doesn't really ever wear out. It just uglies out. And that's very true. I think it's really kind of a personal decision of what you want that room to look like, Rick, to be honest. I've struggled with that concept a couple times myself in different rooms. But if you'd like and you're satisfied with carpet, you know, I guess if I look at the pros and cons, I mean, all flooring you're going to either have to sweep or mop or do something to. So that's kind of a given. In 20 years, I guarantee you, you'll be sick of that carpet. And in 20 years, you'll be sick of that LVT. So I think you really got to decide what's going to work for you in that room. We lost him.
2: Something was going on with his phone.
0: Oh, okay. Well, maybe he can call back. But that is a good question. I mean, a lot of people agonize over carpet, you know, get really, really, really big for the last, you know, 60, 70 years, I guess, when the carpet phase was in. Before that, it was hardware or linoleum. And now we've got some of these composite-type things. The LVT is thick. It's vinyl on the surface, but it can look like wood, and it wears really, really well. Some of your laminates probably won't give you 20 years, but the LVTs will, and carpet will. But as I tell people, as people just, when they agonize of what, you know, which one should I buy, what's going to last longer, it doesn't matter. You'll be sick of it after 20 years. Harold, my friend, how are you?
3: Hey, Gary, how are you, my friend? Roll Tide.
0: I'm doing fine.
3: All right, got a question for you. Wood bright, I'm going to do some wood brightener, then I'm going to stain pressure treated. How long will the wood brightener be effective before I need to put the stain on?
0: It'll tell you on there, but I'm going to guess even with like a like an oil penetrating, if you give it 48 hours, you should be fine. You should be fine. Okay. That includes water and any type of cleaners that you would be using.
3: I was going to use the oxalic acid with hot water, spray it on, spray it off, and I was going to come back and stain Wednesday, Thursday if I'm at 12% moisture and no rain.
0: Yeah, exactly. Exactly. In 48 hours, you'll usually get that. And again, remember, your stain's not going all the way through that wood. That stain's only going through the, you know, top 5/16 of the wood. So, yeah, you'd be good at sure after 48 hours. If you're using a water-based stain, sometimes you can literally come back and stain the same day, you know, like in a couple hours drying time, which is interesting. But that's also why water-based semi-transparent stains don't penetrate as deep. But using that brightener is the key.
3: Okay. All right. Let's go back to the last couple of weeks on conversations. I hear people talk about manufacturers and companies have lifetime warranties.
0: Right.
3: And
0: what's
3: you got to be careful about that because whose lifetime is it, number one?
0: Right.
3: Number two is, you know, I'm in the outdoor furniture business 33 years. We've had two competitors who had lifetime warranties that have gone out of business.
0: Right.
3: So whose warranty is that?
0: Yeah. Oh, I know.
3: The retail store is not going to cover it. They're going to go, well, that company's out of business, you know.
0: Right.
3: That warranty's no longer void. And because we don't do lifetime warranties, and I have a lot of people say, well, XYZ gives me a lifetime warranty. I just share those quick stories. I mean, on any product.
0: Well,
3: It has a lifetime warranty.
0: And it's just not furniture. It's, I mean, it's all kinds of things. Unless it's, you know, like a warranty, quite honestly, and you know this, or a guarantee from a service provider is really only as good as the service provider or the company. Companies go out of business.
3: Yes, sir.
0: Service providers change businesses, go out of businesses, decide they don't want to do it anymore. I mean, you know, I mean, I think it's a way a lot of companies try to say ours is the best quality, but it's a failed concept. It's a failed concept for sure.
3: And you've got to read what's covered by that warranty. So
0: absolutely.
3: I know with the two guys that went out of business, you started reading that warranty and basically nothing was covered.
0: Right.
3: So I just on any product with lifetime warranties, don't get snowballed. I'll share a quick story. This is 25 years ago. I'm in Salt Lake City at a retailer. And so a guy comes in. He's had a chair at least 15 years, older gentleman.
0: Mm-hmm.
3: And he wants his new chair, lifetime warranty. So the owner says, well, that company's no longer in business. And he goes, I didn't buy that chair from that company. I bought it from you. And so then the guy said, well, we don't have that color and style. We'll give you something else. And I'll never forget this. That gentleman in his 70s, he goes, here's what I want you to do. Give me that chair, put it in my pickup truck. You come home with me. When we get there, give me 10 minutes. I want to get a cup of coffee, and I want you to tell my wife she's going to have this chair that doesn't match the set. He goes, I'm going to get entertained. So that's my story on lifetime warranties.
0: Yeah, I got a few of them myself, too. If you ever read a warranty on a roof, on shingling.
3: Oh, yes.
0: You might as well just say it doesn't have a warranty. Because it's got
3: I've heard you talk about it.
0: Oh, my gosh. You know, it's all about, and it should be. It's, you know, because things get installed wrong, and it's not the fault of the shingle. That's the fault of the provider, and it goes on and on. Yep. Your point's well taken, Harold.
3: All right, my friend. Always good talking to you, and roll tide.
0: There you go, brother. Take care. Thanks. All right. Yeah, for sure. Let's go back to Rick. Rick's got a follow-up question. Yeah, Rick, your phone went out, I think.
1: Thank you so much for getting back with me. I want the carpet, okay?
0: Mm-hmm.
1: But I'm just concerned about the wear of the carpet, you know? I just heard you talking about warranty. It's got a 20-year warranty, which you probably will say doesn't matter. But would I be foolish to buy a carpet? Because it probably will wear off sooner than tile.
0: Yeah. Well, it probably will. But, you know, I think you should look at carpet as kind of like paint, okay? And it's the truth. I mean, you can warrant it, and I'm not against that. It probably, you know, you got to find out what it's warranted for 20 years. But quite honestly, tastes change in things and colors change. I mean, I replace carpet in 12 years, I've replaced it in 15 years, and I replaced it in, well, I still got some carpet going downstairs and in that room with the TV and everything. That's 25 years old, and it looks fine. It doesn't get as much use. So, if you want carpet, I'd get carpet. I'm telling you, in 15 years, you'll be sick of it. 15, 20 years, I guarantee you'll be sick of it.
1: Okay, I got a follow-up question. I'm moving into a condo, a small condo with a lot of furniture. Would that be an issue when they come to replace the carpet, the furniture?
0: Well, a lot of companies tell you to move the furniture out of the room. Some installers don't touch furniture. Other installers will. At the very least, you may have to hire somebody if you're not capable of moving the furniture out. If you can move the furniture out, you'll probably have to move the furniture out before they install it. And back to your carpet, too. When you go to buy the carpet, you know, there's different carpets like Olefins and different things like that. There are carpets that wear longer. And if you ask the person in there or do a little research about the best wearing types of carpeting, I think you'll find that there's some that wear better than others. And I think, I could be mistaken, I'd have to research myself. I think olefin is one of the longer life carpets.
1: How do you spell that?
0: I have no idea.
1: Olefin?
0: Olefin.
1: Okay, so I'm just so unsettled about this. I'm afraid that I'm going to order to get something that's going to wear out, you know?
0: It's not going to wear out, and by the time it wears out, you'll forget you were worried about it wearing out.
1: Even carpet?
0: Yep, get the carpet.
1: Okay, thank you for your help.
0: You're quite welcome. Take care. All right, we'll take a break. We got John, Connie, Tom. You'd like to join us, do so. It's 800-823-8255. You're at home with Gary Sullivan.
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1: All right, back at it we go. At Home with Gary Sullivan. Thanks for joining me today. I appreciate it. 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The iHeart app's very easy. Just click podcast, put in At Home with Gary Sullivan. Danny's got them dated, got the hours, got the subject material. There's all kinds of good stuff there. So take advantage of that. All right, let's get back to work, and we'll go to John. John, welcome.
9: Yeah, hi.
1: Yes.
9: Listen, I have a vinyl siding at my home, and along my walkway, I think the paramedics were here, and they smashed about a hole about the size of a fist in the vinyl siding with the carcass they had. Can I patch this or fix this without pulling siding off that that house because it's all it goes around brick and everything else. It's about the size
1: of
9: the thing.
1: You don't have to take all the siding off, but you're probably going to have to at least loosen that panel, or you're going to have to remove that panel.
9: Okay, I don't want to remove it. Is there some kind of filler or caulk or vinyl patch or anything like that
1: I
9: could use?
1: The secret, though, is you got to give it the support behind to make that patch, right? That's kind of where the, you know, obviously you can take it off and replace the whole panel. That's ideal. Second would be to patch it. And to patch it with a hole the size of a fist, you're going to have to put something on the back side of that siding to hold the patch. Okay. So, you know, if you can get like, let's see, I'm just trying to think of what you could get. Something flexible or even like a couple of paint paddles, okay, and cut them and put a dollop of construction adhesive on both sides, drill a hole in the center, put a core, you know, a piece of string and knot it on the backside and wiggle that in behind and then pull the string. You can get construction adhesive that grabs instantly.
9: Yeah.
1: So if you do that and then do another paddle behind it, let it sit for, you know, I don't know, say an hour, even though it grabs, and then cut that cord flush and then come back with, you know, some sort of patch. A lot of times in do-it-yourself books, I'll tell you, there's caulking that matches siding. I would say don't bother with that because it's not going to match because that siding, even though you don't know it, it's faded.
9: Yeah.
1: And that caulking is not going to be. So what I'd do is I'd probably create a, you know, a backing like that and then maybe even use like an fiberglass auto patch and go over that and then have it color matched at a paint store and then just paint it. I think that's the best you could do.
9: Yeah, okay, well, thanks. I got one more question. I've got my gutters. They really need to be cleaned. They're spilling over, you know, and they're hitting down alongside the foundation. But there's no basement.
1: Right.
9: Will that cause a problem if you don't have a basement and just a crawl space with the water there, too, or no?
1: Sure, the same thing will affect it. You know, I mean, crawl spaces leak, and just like basements leak, it can undermine the footers. That can be a problem. There can be some settling. So you do want to get that water away. The only place that I would ever recommend you, maybe you don't need gutters, is if you live in an area near a beach, lost sandy soil, where that spillover will just dissipate through the sand.
9: But if I don't see any problems on the foundation from the outside, that's okay or whatever? Or
1: well, again, you're taking a risk if you have soil that's very heavy and clay-based. It's you know, and as the water spills over, remember, you're getting that water over a large area, which is the whole footprint of the house, right?
9: Right.
1: To the one side. And if it's laying, if you start seeing erosion where some of that soil begins to wash away and now the soil tilts towards the house, I mean, it's a slow process. If you think about the foundation and footers as standing on the beach and the waves are coming over your feet and going back up, and you slowly settle in. Now, it won't be as dramatic as that, but it's still going to happen over time.
9: Yeah. Okay. Well, great. Thanks a lot. I'll get started on that vinyl siding.
1: All right. Very
9: Thank
1: good,
9: you
1: John.
9: Much.
1: Thank you. Take care. Bye-bye. All right. You can join us, and we got a couple open lines for you. It's 800-823-8255. Tom, welcome.
7: Yeah, Gary, in this discussion on what types of flooring to put in your house. I've been in the flooring business for years.
1: Okay.
7: And in general, give me my perspective.
1: All right.
7: In general, every manufacturer, no matter what type of product you put in your house, ultimately is personal preference.
1: You're right.
7: But every manufacturer has price levels geared to either the affordability of the customer or the willingness of how much they want to spend. I tell all my customers is how long will any of these products last in your home comes down and boils down to how well do you take care of it?
1: Well,
7: it's as simple as that.
1: Sure.
7: I'll give you an example. I had a customer one time, went to their house. They wanted carpet. I walked in the home. I took my shoes off. The customer walked around the house wearing his shoes.
10: Mm-hmm.
7: He took me over to some steps, and he says, now, if I put your carpet here up my steps, is your carpet not going to have these dark stain-looking type type things on this staircase? I just looked at him. I says, well, let me give you the best advice I can in terms of what will and won't put that on your staircase. My suggestion is when you walk in your home, take your shoes off.
10: Right.
7: Guy didn't have any, and he thinks that he's going to buy a product that's going to keep those things from happening to his carpet, and he's not willing to approach it and taking care of it.
10: Sure, and I'm sure you'll add, I mean, how often do you vacuum? You know, I mean, especially in some of the states where we had harsh winters and we're walking in with sand and, you know, salt residue on the shoes and we're not taking off the shoes. But I still like my buddy saying, you'll be so sick of the carpet in 15, 16 years, you're going to replace it anyway.
7: Well, I've lived in my house over 50 years. I've only had two carpets in my house. One was a Berber.
10: Yeah.
7: Decided I wanted to get away from a Berber and go to a plush type carpet, okay, in those 50 years.
10: Yep.
7: But I can tell you, when I took that Berber out and put the plush in, it wasn't because of how it looked. It was because my wife decided she wanted plush it. Now she didn't want the Berber in.
10: Yeah, yeah.
7: But my wife took care of it. She swept at least twice a week.
10: Yeah.
7: I mean, it's all about deciding who you marry.
10: It goes way back.
7: How they've been brought up.
10: Well, like I said, I got carpet in the basement. It's 26 years old, and it looks great. And, you know, we don't have the shoes going through. It gets vacuumed, and it doesn't get as much use. But, yeah, well, thank you much, Tom. I hear you loud and clear. Certainly quality, and we preach that a lot on this show, is so very important, whatever you're doing. From paint to carpet to different sealers for concrete. I mean, it's all about, you know, the quality that you're starting with. And then one of the hardest things to get people to do, whether it's the carpet or your driveway, it's maintenance, maintenance, maintenance. So thanks for your input. I certainly appreciate it. We'll take a break. On the other side of the news, we've got Connie and Karen, Harriet. And if you'd like to join us, do so. It's 800-823-8255 at home with Gary Sullivan.

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1: Thank you.
0: Yes.
1: A couple of callers ago, you had a fellow that wanted to know how to spell Oliphant.
0: Oliphant, yeah. Mm-hmm.
1: It's O-L-I-P-H-A-N-T.
0: Good. I'm glad I didn't try and spell it.
1: That is funny. And I love your show. Love it, love it, love it.
0: Thank you much.
1: Now, now for Easy Breathe, do they have installers
0: yes.
1: available in my area? And I live in Oregon.
0: Well, I assume they have them in your area. I don't know for a fact, but I know they
1: okay.
0: have, you know, installers throughout the country that can put in Easy Breathe systems. Yes.
1: Okay. I did take down the phone number then, so I'll give them a ring.
0: Very good.
1: And then my main question is for my brother. He lives in an apartment, a small apartment, and there is a mold mildew problem. He can smell it mm-hmm. in the front room. It appears to be coming. There's a bathroom wall that adjoins his bedroom wall or his bedroom closet wall. Mm-hmm. And like he has a leather jacket in there that he really wants to keep. And he's tried pinning that mildew off of it, and it comes right back.
0: Mm-hmm.
1: And so he was thinking that he needs to spray that wall to eliminate that mold smell, that he needs a spray cleaner to clean the jacket, and a air odor remover.
0: Well, he needs more of that, really. What he's got to do is he's got to find out why he's getting so much humidity. So in Oregon especially, you're the king of mold and mildew spores, just with the vegetation. And this is all around the country. It's not just Oregon. So we have mold grows on organic material from the mold spores in the air, and it can only grow if it has water. And that doesn't mean water like spraying it out of the hose. That means higher humidity. And
1: I thought it was from a leak in the shower.
0: Well, yeah, we need to find out what the source is. The first thing I would do is find out what that humidity is in that closet. And my guess is it's well above 50, which is where it should be. And we need to find out if there is a leak, if we're seeing any water. Maybe there are different moisture meters you can test through the wall, and it'll tell you what the moisture content is. You would want it below 12%. And then we can worry about cleaning it up. I mean, you can get the wet and forget, which is don't get the outdoor product, but they got a wet and forget. It's a disinfectant and mold remover. You can spray it on clothing. You can spray it in the air. You can spray it on the walls. It'll kill the mold. And after it kills the mold, if there's a little stain from the mold, you can use soap and water and scrub it and make sure it's good and dry. Sometimes in a closet, Connie, it's a matter of, maybe opening the door if there's air conditioning in the house, just to get air circulating back there. There's a little product called Damp Rid, and D-Moist is another one, where it absorbs moisture in the air. There's like a little lid. You put this calcium carbonate on top. It all comes in the Damp Rid, and that draws moisture out of the air into the calcium carbonate, and there's a little bucket underneath it, and it drips and fills the bucket up with water. There's a thing called a goldenrod, which takes humidity out of the closet. So the key is to clean. Yeah, we can clean up the mold. We can feel better about that. If you got a leak, we got to find it. We got to fix it. If you don't have a leak and you just have high humidity, we got to control it below 50%.
1: I gotcha. Okay.
0: So
1: well, yeah, I was thinking about that.
0: The assignment. You just got to work it down and go from there.
1: he's even gotten to the point now where it sounds like it's affecting his voice.
0: It will. It'll affect your health.

0: with some people, and other people can be very tolerant of it. So you want to take care of it, for sure.
1: Is it going to kill you?
0: Well, cancer, as a fact, can it kill you? Yes, if it's the right species and it's big enough, but that's kind of an alarmist, to be honest with you. 50% of the mold is penicillium, which, again, can be controlled if we can just control the moisture. Because those spores are in the air everywhere, inside your home, outside your home, in the forest, in the playground. It's everywhere. You're not going to do anything about that. Organic material, that's what our houses are built of. You're not going to do anything about that. It's all about the water, the moisture, the humidity.
1: I didn't realize they could test that through the wall. That's wonderful.
0: Yeah. Yeah, there's a moisture meter. They're about $40. You got two prongs. You just put the prongs in the wall, and it'll tell you what the percentage of moisture is.
1: Oh, that is wonderful.
0: All right.
1: I'll get that for him for his birthday.
0: There you go. All right, Connie, find out where that moisture is coming from. That is certainly the key. And Karen, where you been?
2: I don't know, but I feel famous this morning.
0: Yeah, you are.
2: I've been here. I've just been listening. I haven't had anything to add. But
0: I appreciate it.
2: Okay. Couple things, yes. In the spring and summer, I have to use Damp Red in my closets.
0: Uh-huh.
2: Because I'm in Memphis. Well, area. Crawl space, even though I've got air going down, it's not like the system y'all sell, but it's something similar.
0: Right.
2: But, yeah, wintertime it's different because you have the heat on. But
0: sure, you don't have as much humidity. Exactly.
2: Exactly. Okay, the other guy with the can't decide if he wants carpet or hard surface.
0: Mm-hmm.
2: I say get the hard surface and get these area rugs. You can get the ones that you can wash. If you don't have a big washer, take them to a laundromat. They have big things.
0: Sure.
2: That's
0: an option, too. as I started out that conversation, some people just, they call and they want some help being pushed over the finish line, right? You know, on what they should get. But there was no doubt he wanted carpet. And
2: I think so.
0: And there's also no doubt, and I appreciate the call from the fellow that was in the carpet business for years. Maintenance is the key and all that with everything. But, you know, like everybody else, it's a personal decision. It's a cosmetic decision. And, you know, if you're comfortable with carpet, you know, by the time you're going to replace that, you'll forget that you were uncomfortable about carpet. I mean, it's... Yeah, the carpet just kind of uglies out. I still say that. It just, you get tired of it and you change it. That's all. And you do that with a lot of flooring.
2: It's much easier to clean.
0: Yeah.
2: You can vacuum, but you don't get that dirt that just keeps going down in and down in.
0: Well, that's true.
2: Pull it up.
0: That's true.
2: Yeah, you're surprised.
0: Yeah. I mean, there's pros and cons on everything. And some other people say, oh, but carpet is warmer on your feet. Or they'll say, I have high ceilings. I can get an echo if I don't stay with carpet. I mean, there's pros and cons with all. It's one of those things I don't think anybody else can make up your mind. Though I'd like your tip, because that's another option. But I don't know if I want to give him a third choice. He was struggling with the laminate and the LVT and the carpet pretty much. We give him a third option. But, you know, that's another thing. You bring up a good point, though, too. If people are going to do the LVT or something along those lines, or even a wood floor, in the end, it will cost you more because you will put in an area rug. There's no question about it. They're beautiful. And I would say most people that have a family room or something along those lines, they may put in the LVT, but they'll have a very nice area rug also. So you're dead on.
2: Mm-hmm.
0: Spot on.
2: He's probably not listening. He's probably gone out to buy his carpet.
0: He's going to get that carpet. There's nothing wrong with that.
2: Yeah.
0: We have options. That's I always tell people that's why they make all these things. There's options. That's good.
2: Exactly. Actually, sometimes there's too many.
0: Decision. I never like to make a decision out of a pick of 1,800 different colors.
2: Isn't that the truth?
0: Yep. Yep. All right, kiddo. Good talking to you.
2: Thank you. You too. Have a good day.
0: You do the same. Thanks. Bye-bye. All right. I'm going to give you the phone number, then we'll take a break, and we'll come and we'll speak with Harriet. If you'd like to join us, we've got like four lines, so grab a line. It's 800-823-8255. You're at home with Gary Sullivan.
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0: All right, we're 21 minutes after the top of the hour. You're at home with Gary Sullivan, and we're taking your calls regarding your home projects. 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It's 800-823-8255. Hope you're having a great weekend, and maybe we're inspiring you to tackle a project or clarifying a project you're already working on. That's what it's all about. Again, grab a line. We got one open for you. And Harriet, welcome.
1: Hi there.
0: Hello.
1: I think I have a... Can you hear me okay?
0: I can. I can hear you fine.
1: Okay. I have an upper deck that has a little bit of history to it. When we built the house, we put a liner, like a pool liner, on top so that we could sit underneath. There's another patio underneath. Mm-hmm. And we covered the pool liner with carpet. The first carpet that we put in, the seams started coming apart after a couple of years. And then we decided to change the carpet again. Excuse me. And this go around, the installers, instead of using some kind of a glue, they use staples. So consequently, the upper deck was leaking underneath. So now we took that off, repaired the liner, and now I'm looking for something to put on top of the liner so that it doesn't get pierced again. Something to keep it, you know, right now it just looks like a beige liner, you know, and it doesn't look very nice.
0: Yeah.
1: So I'm looking at carpeting again, but then I'm thinking 2-3 years down the road, I'll probably have to replace it again.
0: Well, that's probably true. You probably will. I don't have the name of it, and as oddly as it is, we talked about this probably 20 years ago and haven't had a call since, and I had one last week, and here's another one. But there is a company that makes, I don't know if it could go over the liner or it could replace the liner. So it's kind of doing the same thing. It's to go on top of a deck to make it waterproof below and make
1: waterproof,
0: it also decorative. So it can look like wood, it could look like ceramic tile, et cetera, et cetera. All I can remember about this company, and you can probably find it, it was located in Vancouver, in Canada, out on the West Coast. And their major market was high-rise places that would have balconies, you know, like in New York or big cities where they could put it over a concrete to keep the moisture from going down to the floor below. And it was called deck something, but I can't recall what it is. So that's one answer. And I think you can find it. And the other thing would be, if you were going to use the carpet outside like that, it's short-lived.
1: Yeah.
0: You know, keep that in mind.
1: This was outdoor carpeting. Yeah, we both times we used an outdoor carpeting, and it's been 20 years or so. So the first one lasted at least 10 years, but then the seams started coming apart, and then little critters would pull on the on the carpet, and, you know.
0: Yeah.
1: But it's lasted quite a while. It's just that it's just annoying that there's nobody that knows how to install it over a liner like that.
0: Yeah. Yeah. What do you think what do you think of? There's also some things out there that can make it look like a deck again. I think they're octagon shaped or hexagon shaped. I don't know. And there are pieces of pressure treated wood that are put together in like 2-foot octagons that you just lay it on top of the liner and you connect them. That might be an option. You'd have to stain them.
1: Yeah.
0: But it would look like a deck.
1: I've I've researched that, and I do have a company that I could rely on. I also tried to touch base with, what's the name of that company that has the wood,
0: like

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3: Fox News, I'm Angelo Bavaro. Reports say Iran has responded to the U.S. peace proposal to end the war.
4: Now, initial reports in Iranian state media indicate their response focuses on ending the war and ensuring security in the Strait of Hormuz. There is no mention of Iran's nuclear program, a key agenda item for the Trump administration.
3: Fox's Trey Yingst. The first planes have left the Canary Islands filled with passengers who disembarked from that hantavirus-linked cruise ship.
5: Officials say none of those passengers have shown symptoms of the virus yet. 17 Americans will soon be flown to Nebraska, where they'll be monitored by a CDC team. At least six more states are monitoring cruise passengers who previously disembarked.
3: That is Fox's Chanley Painter. 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
2: Few scattered showers and thunderstorms around through the day today. Partly cloudy overnight tonight, low in the mid-60s. Tomorrow, clouds with scattered showers back in the late afternoon with a high of 84. Isolated showers on Tuesday with a high of 79. From the Georgia Weather Net, I'm meteorologist KJ Allen.
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0: Just a quick reminder, we do this show from 9 till noon, both Saturday and Sunday. That is Eastern time, and that is when I'm in the chair to take your calls and hopefully get you an answer or make your project go a little bit easier. Our phone number is 800-823-8255. Having said that, the calls will come in, and we're going to chat with Joe. Joe, welcome.
1: Hey, Barry, Gary, thank you for taking my call. You're one of the nicest people on the radio. I have to compliment you.
0: Well,
1: I hope you're that way at home. You don't, even if you did a politics show, you wouldn't dump on people. You just have different opinions and have a spirited discussion. I want to compliment you first, because most talk show hosts don't give a damn about people.
0: Yeah. I appreciate that.
1: Okay.
0: Thank you.
1: Mattresses. Mm-hmm. All right, here's a goodie for you. What do you know about mattresses? I need a new bed and a new box spring.
0: Well, I'll tell you what. After 40 years, you're the first guy that's ever asked me about a mattress.
1: It's
0: I'll compliment
1: time.
0: You for that.
1: I have cancer. As you know, I have cancer. It's getting better or worse. I don't know. We'll see. I still don't feel good. He lifted the mattress. I've had it with this world. That's another issue. Danny knows that, but I really have. I've had it with voting and everything. Okay, the doctor lifted up the bed because I have reflex. That makes it worse. I think some mattresses, if you lift up the head, not the whole bed, but can you give me any help on a decent
0: community? I'm certainly not a professional at it. I've had different types of mattresses. I've shopped for mattresses. I think
1: the trouble
0: a lot
1: is they sell all kinds. This one's good. This one's good. You don't know what to do.
0: Right, right, right. Well, they're all good if it feels good to you, okay? I mean, that's a simple, cheap answer, but it's kind of the truth. We just went recently. We went mattress shopping. I've had the beds. Yep. I've had the Sleep Number beds, which I had for about 15 years, and I did like those because she likes a very firm mattress. I like a firm mattress, but I don't need an extra firm mattress. So
1: can you lift up the back a little bit of the head of the bed?
0: No. So that's where I was going to get to. Okay. So you get into, and I see where you're going, and for where you're at, I think that's probably a good idea to have, to have it motorized, but also just to, they got so many different mattresses. When we were just looking for mattresses, that we had a sales guy who was a sales guy. He started at the very top of the line, and he was pushing this and pushing that, and we really didn't want one that lifted up. We didn't need one. There was no, I just wanted a good old box spring and a good mattress, and we found one. It fit us. We both liked it, and we bought it. And, it wasn't that cheap, but it wasn't expensive as the ones that are motorized and lift up because we didn't need
1: that. How much was
0: it,
1: seven?
0: No, this was about $1,500, I think.
1: Who was it by? Was it Tempur-Pedic?
0: Hold on, I should know this.
1: Come on, Gary,
0: I'm thinking.
1: You're thinking.
0: I think it might. Well, no, I don't remember. I'll be honest, I don't remember. But, some of the other motorized ones, Joe, those things, they were like $5,000.
1: I know, that's ridiculous.
0: And they were the cool foam. And that's a whole nother category, but be prepared to spend $5,000 or $7,000 for that mattress. And if the need's there, that's fine. Want it, that's fine. I mean, whatever.
1: Is your spring or is it like the Tempur-Pedic? Was it spring?
0: It is spring.
1: Like Stearns and Foster?
0: I was going to say Stearns and Foster. That was the other one I was going to say because that's from my hometown where Stearns and Foster's were made.
1: Really?
0: Yeah. Yeah, so
1: I went through three sleeping mattresses. They're defective when they come, and they were nice to me. They gave me a Tempur-Pedic pillow, but, in the middle it pops up, You know how you... put two sandwiches together.
0: Yeah.
1: I don't know what to get. Can you give me any suggestions?
0: Well, do you want it to where it's motorized to lift up?
1: No. If it's that expensive, I don't have that kind of money.
0: Yeah.
1: I wish it was manual. You could do it manually.
0: Where have you shopped? Have you gone to furniture stores?
1: Well, I'm going to Bernie and Phil's today to see what they have. They're one of the better stores.
0: You know what? I think my best advice to you, and I'm not copping out on you, Joe, my best advice to you is to go there and try them out. Try them out. Yeah. See what feels comfortable. That's the way. And all the little stuff we ended up looking at, and you know, we came down to the point of it's just the feel. I mean, that feels really good to me. That gives me good support. And the only issue is Sue and I were negotiating on whether it was firm or extra firm. I don't need to tell you where that went. But once we were both together and once we both said, yeah, this feels great, that's a mattress we bought. That may sound like a cheap answer. I know there's bells and whistles on all kinds of things, but it's a personal opinion. Thanks much, Joe. Thanks for the call. I appreciate it. All right, let's go to Susan. Susan, welcome.
2: Hi.
0: How are you?
2: I'm fine, thank you.
0: Good. What you got?
2: Well, we have a huge problem with a vine called Smilax.
0: Okay.
2: It grows about a foot a day.
0: Oh,
2: and
0: my.
2: It has a tuber at the bottom.
0: Okay.
2: That is very invasive, and it grows like crazy.
0: Yeah. And it's up on the walls of the house?
2: Oh, yes.
0: Yeah, okay. So it's like a vine.
2: It's everywhere.
0: I'm not familiar
2: Even
0: with
2: our neighbors
0: that name.
2: Got a problem with it.
0: Yeah, yeah. What type of house is it? Is it wood or brick or vinyl or what
2: brick.
0: Is it?
2: Brick.
0: Yeah. Well, I'm not familiar with that vine, but I had one in the very first home we bought, and it was a, no, it was the second home. It was a English ivy.
2: English ivy we dealt with. That was easy.
0: Okay. Well, that was easy. I thought it was a nightmare.
2: Compared to this. To this, we have dug up the giant tubers, some
0: okay.
2: of which are about the size of a wheelbarrow.
0: Oh, my.
2: And it's got huge thorns.
0: Oh, my.
2: And it doesn't matter how many times you cut it to the ground, it comes right back up.
0: Mm-hmm.
2: And very prolific.
0: Have you talked to anybody at a garden center or something along those lines?
2: They don't even know how to get rid of it. Some people have recommended parathion,
0: mm-hmm.
2: but we live in a residential area, and, well, you can't use parathion.
0: Yeah. Yeah, I don't have an answer for you. The only problem I had with the ivies is kind of what you described. I mean, it's hard to keep them from growing back. We kept chopping and chopping and chopping until about 3 or 4 years till it just starved itself to death. But then the problem became trying to get all the roots off the brick house,
2: mm-hmm.
0: which meant we had to wait another couple of years till they just decayed because you can't get those roots off the house. So
2: that's not a very effective way to do that.
0: How's that?
2: A weed eater.
0: Well, these things were, I don't want to say no, it wouldn't work, but these things weren't even a half inch off the brick.
2: Oh, I know. You know, you pull out the bigger ones, and then you know how those little roots are still kind of stuck to it.
0: Right.
2: You use the weed eater to knock those off, and works very well.
0: Well, I never tried that. Eventually, I got a street broom and swept them off, but that was after about 18 months. I wish I could help you. I just not familiar with that vine, and I know enough about plants that plants are survivors to the umpteenth degree, so when you challenge them, you take them down, you know, they keep pushing up new growth for food, and staying mm-hmm. on top of that, you can starve them out, but it's not going to happen overnight, that's for sure.
2: Mm-hmm. All right, well, thank you very much. I appreciate your time.
0: Keep listening. Somebody may have a tip. You never know. We get a lot of folks listening which have had some experiences maybe that I haven't had, so keep listening. Let me give you the phone number. You can grab a line, and we'll chat about your home project. It's 800-823-8255. Grab it now. You're at home with Gary Sullivan.
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0: right, here we go. I got some more discussions to take care of, and I appreciate if you would join us. The way the show works, quite honestly, is a lot of give and take. And we've got a couple lines open, so it's 800-823-8255. Let's go to Ron. Ron, welcome.
1: Hello, Gary. This is Ron Kelsey in Frederick, Maryland.
0: Yes,
1: you've
0: sir.
1: Talked in the past about lubricating overhead garage doors.
0: Yes, sir.
1: Now, last week, I sprayed each of the rollers with WD-40 and greased up the tracks. I have two garage doors.
0: Mm-hmm.
1: But you've named something else that would work better than WD-40, I think.
0: Yes, and to be honest with you, in the tracks, I would never use grease. And here's why, quite honestly. Grease, you know, is thicker, obviously, so there's a film, there's a heaviness. And then when you get particulates that are in the air, dust or whatever, it gets with that grease. And then as the rollers go up and down, it'll make a very gritty, gooey substance. And depending on the type of grease, it can also start to harden.
1: Uh-huh.
0: So I wouldn't use that. I really wouldn't.
1: Okay.
0: The WD-40, I'm not trying to beat you up here, Ron. Trust me. WD-40 is a lubricant, but it's a very highly refined lubricant. So it's not going to last long. It'll dry out. WD-40 is a phenomenal product. It's not the best for a garage door.
1: Right.
0: So here's what I would do. I would get that grease out of there, and you can do it with like a is it a lithium grease or is it a black grease or like an axle grease?
1: It's kind of a grayish grease. I can go get the cans right out of the garage.
0: All right.
1: And I got an idea what it is.
0: I would just get a cotton rag and some mineral spirits and just clean that off. I really would. And get that out of there. And as far as the WD-40, don't worry about it. You used it. You know, it's not going to hurt anything. It's just not going to last long. To answer your question is what should you use?
1: Right.
0: There's a brand name of products called Blaster.
1: Blaster. Okay.
0: Yeah. Blaster makes a garage door lubricant.
1: Okay.
0: And what it is a combination of like a silicone and Teflon.
1: Mm-hmm.
0: You can get it on Amazon. You can get it in a lot of hardware stores and things like that. If you can't find it, use a silicone or a Teflon lubricant. And Blaster makes that also. But I'll tell you, their garage door, Blaster garage door lubricant is awesome. You can use it on the rails. You can use it on the wheels. You can use it on the hinges. And you can use it on the springs.
1: Okay, is this a spray?
0: It is.
1: Okay.
0: And it's a heavy bodied spray. It's not heavy like you're going to see it or scoop up with your finger or anything. But it's going to put a good, long-lasting, I'll say siliconized-like coating, protectant for metal at the same time. It's going to help with the lubrication. The garage door is going to run really quiet. Last time I lubricated mine was about 2 months ago, and I have to admit, when I closed the door, I had to go back and make sure it closed.
1: Do you have chain garage door openers or belt?
0: I have a belt. I have had a chain. I've also had a screw drive, but right now I have a belt.
1: I see. And are your springs the old kind that come up along the side and hook in the back, or is it all up front on a roller type
0: situation? It's all up front on a roller.
1: That's what both of mine are.
0: It's like 26 years old.
1: Yes. And, I had the old garage doors taken off that were put in by the contractor.
0: Mm-hmm.
1: And 2006, I had a garage door opener guy come and replace my doors with insulated garage doors.
0: Uh-huh.
1: And boy, that made a difference
0: of about
1: 15 degrees.
0: That makes a big difference. I got an insulated garage door, and I've said it often, it's never gotten below 40 degrees in my garage.
1: Uh-huh.
0: And I'm in the Midwest, and you know we had a couple below 0 days every year. So,
1: right, you're in Cincinnati, correct?
0: Yes.
1: You?
0: Uh-huh.
1: Yeah, my mother was born there.
0: Oh, is that right? Okay.
1: Yeah, about 1920.
0: There you go. There you go. Yeah, it's.
1: But I insulated my entire garage that wasn't insulated. The ones that the part of the garage that faced the outside of the
0: walls.
1: House.
0: Mm-hmm.
1: Yeah, the outside walls. I insulated those and put up homosote over top of it.
0: Okay.
1: And so that helped. And then I added, by the time I added the garage doors, and
0: bingo.
1: He put a sealant down both sides
0: mm-hmm.
1: of those garage doors
0: right.
1: so that when they close, there's no gap in there.
0: Right.
1: And that really, really works
0: yeah,
1: well.
0: Yeah, it's kind of like garage door weather stripping for a door, really. That door comes down right on that vinyl flap in mine.
1: Exactly.
0: And seals
1: exactly.
0: that baby up yep. nicely, for sure.
1: Yep. Sure. Yep. Okay, Gary. Well, thanks
0: right.
1: a lot.
0: You bet. Thanks. Call anytime. Yep. Appreciate it. Take care. All right. So here's a question for you. This is the time of year, I guess, a lot of people start painting, whether it's the inside of their home or the outside of their home. And I've said it many times on this show, and it's absolutely the truth. And the truth is, painting is not always cosmetic. It's a protectant, okay? And on the outside, it's protecting the wood from water. On the inside, it's for protecting the drywall from staining, fingerprints. You want something washable. So it's a protectant. But, of course, every time we get into paint, we always seem to talk about cosmetics. So here's the question. And in cosmetics, I'm not going to ask you what color you like. But a lot of ceilings in homes, in fact, most ceilings in homes, I'm not going to say all, but most ceilings in homes are white. A lot of ceilings in homes have not been painted. I know you can't see the drywall, but what they've done is they've taken paint, and a topping compound and a batter and maybe styrofoam balls, and they create a texture where they spray it on your ceiling. Bingo, done. Well, have you ever thought about having, they call it the fifth wall, and that is to paint the ceiling a color? I've seen it. I originally heard it probably 25 years ago, and I've done it. And I really like it. One, it aged. We took rather trendy color, maybe, gosh, I don't know, 15 years ago. And we kept it for about 8 years. And then we went back to not a true ceiling white, almost a little bit more of a beige, I guess. But in one room, we did do a painted ceiling, and we really like it. It's still there. And the color in that room is more of, I'm going to say, like an olive. And we have three shades of olive in one room. I'm just saying, have you ever done anything like this? We did it, and we like it. So the walls were an olive. The soffit was lighter olive. And then the ceiling was a very light olive. And I'll tell you, we really, very cozy, comfortable room with that. But I'm just curious, if you just go with the ceiling white, maybe you're doing a bedroom this year, or maybe the family room. Or have you ever considered not having a white ceiling? If you have and you've done some color, I'd like to hear about it. And we'll also take calls regarding your home project. So either or, jump on board. It's 800-823-8255. You're at home with Gary Sullivan.

0: Well, the weekend's upon us. Welcome. You're at home with Gary Sullivan, taking your calls regarding your home projects. Feel free to join us. We got a spot for you. Our phone number is 800-823-8255. All right. I've got my list of projects. I was talking about painting the ceiling, the fifth wall, and nobody volunteered to share their advice or their experience with painting the ceiling something other than white. So we shall continue. Last week, we had Amy Tobin on. And we were giving, or she was giving, tips on the entryway to your home, make it more inviting. I started out that segment by talking about paying attention to what the front door looks like. We've talked a lot about this over the last 3 weeks, but that's okay because now's a really a perfect time to kind of address that issue. If you have a stained door, what kind of shape, the protectant, the clear finish is in. If you have a painted door, what kind of surface or coating that is on that door, what kind of shape that is in. And I made a comment, hey, you know, it never hurts to wash your door. And I got a little, not pushback, I got a little feedback on, and somebody said, I never heard of washing your front door. And I didn't make this up, and it wasn't one of Amy's tips, but this is how that originated. It originated by me trimming bushes around the front yard by the front door, and I looked over, and my entry door at one time was a stained wood door. And it was difficult to keep it stained. It was in direct sunlight. It was just get beat up constantly by the sun. And I painted it, and I painted it almost a spruce green color. There's a couple spruce trees around. It kind of brings the outside in. Looked very nice. It's been that way for 5-6 years maybe. And when I was trimming the bushes, I just noticed that there was some dirt on the on the door. And not only dirt, but there was pollen. And this pollen was, you know, it was very unsightly. So I got out the hose, and I hosed down the door. And then I got a little sponge and a little soap and water and a bucket. I washed down the front door, hosed it off. And I'll tell you what. What a difference it made. It was almost like I had painted the door. I didn't even realize just how distracting. And it was an accumulation of dirt, dust, and pollen. And so I'm just telling you, I remember when I used to have Jason on from Clopé, he would tell you to wax or at least clean a garage door. So later I went over and looked at the garage door. Now, I didn't get the wax out. But I did get the hose out and just really hose that off with a hard stream. And it looked amazing. It was just dusty. So I don't know. You kind of forget about those things, and you always think about painting them, but I never really think about cleaning them. So there's your tip. Just take a look at it, and it doesn't take, you know, we'll have the hose out a lot over the next 3 or 4 months. Even if you want to just hose it off, might be a real good idea. All right, let's go to Tom. Tom, welcome.
1: Hello, Gary. How you doing?
0: Doing fine, thank you.
1: I felt compelled to call because you sounded a little despondent about nobody took the bait over non-white ceilings.
0: I thought that was a really good subject, Tom.
1: Yeah, I thought so, too. And years ago, I did one with an added touch. I had this old kitchen ceiling. And no matter what I did, it would always crack.
0: Uh-huh.
1: So what I did was I bought this this kind of like embossed wallpaper. It's white, and you can paint it. And the pattern that I saw when I went to the wallpaper store that time reminded me of those patterns on the old tin ceilings.
0: Yes.
1: You'd see in like the old hardware stores.
0: Right.
1: So I bought that pattern. I put it up on the ceiling. I put the wallpaper up on the ceiling. And then I painted it sort of like an aged silver color.
0: Oh my.
1: So as to duplicate the look of that old tin ceiling.
0: Yes.
1: And I got to tell you, my God, I loved that thing until the day we moved out of the place.
0: Is that right?
1: Oh, yeah. I would look up at that ceiling and go, you know, this harkens back to my boyhood. It was great. And it wasn't that difficult to do. The hardest part was just getting the straight line for the wallpaper.
0: That's interesting. So that was like, they make like a wall liner. It's a paintable wallpaper, basically.
1: Yes, exactly. Yeah. That's what it is. Yep.
0: Yeah, yeah. And that's a great idea.
1: And it did wonders. It did wonders for hiding the cracks as well.
0: Well, yes. In fact, somebody must have taken your idea, Tom. There is a company called Decorative Ceiling Tile. It's close to what you did, but it's not the same. And I'll bet yours looks just as good. Probably a little bit more work. But Decorative Ceiling Tile, if you get a chance, just Google it. Decorative Ceiling Tiles. They got all different patterns. But they have created a ceiling tile. I'm just guessing. Say 16 by 16. It's as thin as maybe two sheets of paper.
1: Wow.
0: And it's plastic. And they make them where copper ceilings, tin ceilings, pewter ceilings, exactly what you did. Different variations of color. You know, on the pewter, it'd be like a black and a silver. And they're inexpensive, and you literally, and they're perfect for a home, as you described, one with plaster ceilings, and you're always going to have cracks, and you just hide them. And you don't have to mess with the thickness if there's a light up there or anything like that. You put them up with little brads, or you could put a dollop of glue on the four corners and stick them up there. And they're beautiful. So when you were telling me what you're doing, I had a picture of exactly what it looks like. And I think I'm surprised more people don't do that. Just for cosmetics, like in an office. So
1: it does. It puts a whole new slant on the room when you walk in the door.
0: Yeah,
1: I thought it was tremendous.
0: Yeah. Well, thanks for sharing that. I really appreciate it, Tom.
1: And thanks. And you have a good weekend.
0: All right. You do the same. Thank you. And seriously, if you have, even if you have, the bane of popcorn ceilings, water stained ceilings, better find out where it's leaking from first, or cracked plaster ceilings. 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But they're very thin. 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

0: All right, back at it we go, 20 minutes after the top of the hour, and talking a little home improvement. Just talking about, I know it sounds weird, washing the garage door down and the front door, but I'm telling you, it'll make a difference. That and a fresh coat of paint. Let's go to Teresa. Teresa, welcome.
1: Hi, Gary. Thanks for taking my call.
0: Quite welcome.
1: I have a patio door that is French doors. It's not a slider. And I guess we got it installed maybe 5 years ago. Well, the paint is chipping on it. So I want to know what kind of paint I should use. I've tried researching it. Is Rust-Oleum the best? Should I get something else that, you know, because there is metal, the door is metal, and there's wood in between the two French doors. So it's got to be able to go on metal and wood and be outside. Yeah.
0: Well, most of your enamels, Teresa, can be put on both. That should not be a problem.
1: Okay.
0: So is this aluminum framed storm door like, or what is it?
1: No, I think it is aluminum. No, it's actually French doors that go out to my patio.
0: So it's the whole solid door we're going to paint.
1: It's the door. The door. I do not have a screen door by it. It's open. That's another thing. It's open to the elements.
0: Okay. Well, there's a whole bunch of paints you can use. And, you know, I'm going to start out with probably what I would use. And I'll tell you why I would use it. I'll also tell you it's expensive.
1: That's okay.
0: There's a Sherwin-Williams product. And it's called Emerald Urethane Trim Enamel.
1: Okay.
0: Sherwin-Williams Emerald Urethane Trim Enamel can be used indoors or outdoors.
1: Okay.
0: All right. The reason I like this is it reminds me, and it looks like, and it functions like the old-fashioned oil-based enamels.
1: Oh, nice. Yep.
0: And
1: okay.
0: It has that crisp, hard, good look to it. And unlike so many other acrylic paints, which you could use also, it has probably an hour's length of time for brushability, where some of your today's acrylic enamels, you know, if you're painting the sun, it could dry on a brush. So,
1: yeah, that's true.
0: You know,
1: okay.
0: The brushability of this to get a really good, smooth, slick, beautiful surface, I'd recommend that Emerald Urethane Trim Enamel. Now, if that's not the way you want to go for whatever reason, that's fine. Sherwin-Williams also makes one in Emerald Exterior House Paint, which you can certainly use. It is water-based. It has a controlled dry time, which means you can brush its brushability for like 10, 15 minutes, which is good. You can get it flat, egg, semi-gloss, satin, any sheen you want, if that comes into play. Then you could also get what they call an alkyd oil enamel, which would be fine. Rust-Oleum is a inexpensive trim enamel. I think your durability on the urethane would be better. Certainly, in my opinion, even the emerald acrylic exterior paint would even be better.
1: Okay.
0: But, you know, if you want a really good, kind of like an oiled finish, take a look at that urethane trim enamel.
1: Okay. The other thing I do have the ability, not the ability, I guess I should say the equipment, because the ability is yet to be seen, to spray it.
0: Yeah. Yeah.
1: Should I spray it or roll it or
0: Have you sprayed
1: it?
0: Anything before? Have you used the spray?
1: I have.
0: Okay.
1: I have a desk.
0: Okay. You can certainly spray it. Sprays give a very, very nice finish, and that urethane enamel can be sprayed.
1: Okay.
0: I don't know. I don't think you have to do any dilution to it, but that would probably give you your best finish. And, you know, some of the new spray guns are really super easy to use. I'm saying that for people that have never sprayed before. But do always practice first. If you've used it before and liked it and felt you had good control of it, you know, that's awesome. I would go ahead and do that first. My second option, depending on whether it's a flat door or it's a panel type door, if it's a panel type door, a good polyester brush. If it's a flat door, and maybe just a little trim where you could brush it, you could use one of those little 4-inch mohair rollers, probably the width about a size of a quarter. Those do a good job too.
1: Okay. All right. Well, I appreciate your help.
0: Yep. You'll be in good shape.
1: Thank you very much.
0: All right.
1: Have a great day.
0: You do the same. Thank you. Take care. All right. So, you know, whenever you're, so when I was talking about cleaning the front door, and I was also talking about, clean the garage door, my next step in that project was going to be, if you're doing that and you decide you also want to just change the color, or you start feeling that some of the paint is peeling, you can paint it. Obviously, we just talked about that. I didn't even, you know, I think she said it was metal. That urethane trim enamel would be the one I would recommend for entry doors. For instance, if you're just absolutely fed up of staining and maybe re-urethaning that front door every 2 or 3 years, or it just doesn't seem to be holding up, it's the same old story, too. Paint is going to preserve better against direct sunlight than stain in a marine urethane. So painting it is an option. Now, some people are like, I'm never painting it. That's why I bought the door that was a... like a Masonite type door, Masonite company, and it's a fiberglass door. That's why I bought this, so it could look like I had a stable stained door. Well, that's fine. But if you wanted to paint it,

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5: News. I'm Paul Stevens. Some possible diplomatic progress between the U.S. and Iran.
6: On Saturday, Secretary of State Marco Rubio, along with Special Envoy Steve Witkoff, met with the Qatari Prime Minister in Miami, trying to work out a path forward for a negotiated settlement with Iran.
5: And that's Fox's Trey Yingston, Tel Aviv, Israel. Meantime, the first passengers who got off a cruise ship where deadly hantavirus cases broke out now flying out of the Canary Islands.
7: 17 Americans will soon be flown to Nebraska, where they'll be monitored by a CDC team. At least six more states are monitoring cruise passengers who previously disembarked. And while none of the current passengers have tested positive for the hantavirus, the outbreak did earlier kill three people on board, and five passengers who left the ship are infected with the deadly virus.
5: Fox's Chandley Painter. 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
11: Few scattered showers and thunderstorms around through the day today. Partly cloudy overnight tonight, low in the mid-60s. Tomorrow, clouds with scattered showers back in the late afternoon with a high of 84. Isolated showers on Tuesday with a high of 60.

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0: All right, back at it we go, 33 minutes after the top of the hour, talking home improvement and maintenance and repair. And if you'd like to join us, our phone number is 800-823-8255. Grab a line. We got plenty of time to take your call. And, Glenn, welcome.
1: Hi, Gary. Love your show. Thanks for taking my call.
0: You betcha.
1: So I have a question about treating a deck. My girlfriend's deck, and it's fairly good size. It's probably 18 by 30. Guessing 6 years old. Treated lumber. It was stained with a thicker, heavier red stain. I'm not sure what it was. That was before I got to know her. Mm-hmm. And the deck previously had a big tree above it, so it had a lot of shade. And then the tree was taken down. Now it's completely in the sun. What happened is that she had it power washed and then had it sealed. And so the stain didn't really adhere to the wood well, and it just started kind of peeling off.
0: Right.
1: So the wood is not in great shape, but I think it's still salvageable.
0: Okay.
1: And she just had it power washed again. This time it was a quote-unquote soft power wash.
0: Mm-hmm.
1: And that did help because it got a lot of that loose stain right. off it. And so I'm trying to figure out what's the next step in getting this thing treated and restained again. Do we need to put some bleach on it? Do we need to treat the lumber, sand the lumber? What should we do next?
0: Well, on the back of any can, I guess the next is decide what you're going to use on it. I mean, so what was on it was like a solid color stain?
1: Yes.
0: Okay. Right.
1: Kind of a reddish, thick stain.
0: Okay. So whenever you say thick, I get nervous. Because they got these rejuvenating products, and it's very thick. I mean, like the chip would be like the thickness of a credit card.
1: Yeah, not that thick.
0: Okay, good. I feel better. So it's just like the thickness of paint?
1: Yes, okay. Yes.
0: So the back on every can will tell you to remove all this paint or stain. But it sounds like you want to avoid doing that, and I don't blame you.
1: Well, but after this power wash, it is largely removed at this point. There's a few small spots, but it's largely exposed wood now.
0: Okay. So the one thing I always do is ask people this, and that is, you know, if the old stuff peeled, what's preventing the good stuff now from peeling? Just as a little red flag warning, okay? It doesn't mean it's going to peel.
1: Mm-hmm.
0: It's possible it could peel. So, and that's what the paint cans say. But I'm with you. You know, if you want to try it, and you feel like it's all tightly adhered and everything else has been removed, the only thing you really need to worry about is you need to, when you put the solid color stain over the existing stain, you want to make sure that you don't see where the paint is peeled. So you're going to have to feather
1: right.
0: edge and sand that to a point where when you apply the new stain, it'll be relatively smooth. You may still see some difference. You know, you might be able to see where that paint is peeled, I guess is what I'm saying. But depends on how good of a feather edging sanding job you do. So
1: okay.
0: that would be one option. The other option, of course, is remove it all with like a deck stripper. But once you get it prepared, clean, dry, smooth, you can select the stain, another solid color stain, and then you asked, how would I prepare that? At that point, I would, you know, the first batch didn't stick. We don't know why. But I will tell you, a oil base or a alkyd oil solid color stain will penetrate wood better than a latex. Then I got to complicate it again and say, but we don't know what kind of stain's on there. Is that a latex or an oil? Because you can't just put oil stain on top of a latex stain. It's not going to adhere.
1: Mm-hmm.
0: So I'm going to give you another test here. Take some rubbing alcohol in a cotton cloth. Put the rubbing alcohol on the stain. Let it sit for a little bit and then rub as hard as you can. If you start removing that, it's a latex stain. If you start shining it, it's an oil stain.
1: Okay.
0: So now we know which one we're going to use, where it's bare, and how much of the deck do you think is bare?
1: Oh, 97%.
0: So most all of it's bare then, right?
1: Yes.
0: Okay. Oh, well, that's, yeah. Then that sanding isn't going to be difficult at all. Let's just sand it, try to make it as smooth as we can, and come back and use a deck brightener on that next. And a deck brightener is an oxalic acid, Glenn. Very easy to use. It's a mixture with that and water. Put it on. Follow the directions for a certain amount of time. Scrub it. Rinse it. Done. And depending on which solid color stain you pick, solvent-based or acrylic, read the directions on recoat time. Solvent-based is typically 48 hours. Acrylic base is usually 2 hours for restaining.
1: Okay.
0: So I think you're armed for enough get it done now.
1: One quick question. Yeah. You know, I seems like I heard you mention in a prior show that you really don't want to power wash decks before you stain or paint them because it removes, like, it compresses the fibers and then that stain or paint won't adhere well as it should.
0: Yeah. Well, so I do it talking to the masses, right? Your phrase before was excellent. You called it a soft power washing, which is fine. You can power wash decks all day long. It's just how you just don't want everybody going out and power washing, or they're going to get out there with a 15-degree nozzle and a 300 PSI power washer, and they're going to hit that wood, and what they're going to do is they're going to break down the lignin in the surface of the wood, which is the little strands, the little cellulose strands of the wood itself. And then when you go to stain it, and this is strictly for semi-transparent, those will absorb more stain than the board itself. So it'll become very blotchy. Okay. If you were going to do that and you were going to use a solid color stain, you'd probably have to lightly sand it to knock off that little fuzz, if you will. And then you could stain it. I did also say you shouldn't sand pressure treated wood before staining. And there was also an additive on that is kind of with like a power sander or, you know, a belt sander or something along those lines. Because what's going to happen, again, talking to the masses and not to one particular project, if you use like a 120 sandpaper, or let's just say a medium sandpaper, whatever, and you're using that and you're using that and you're using that, you're going to remove the stain. But I'm sure you've also heard of the term called burnishing. And burnishing, what it does is it just makes that wood so smooth, it can't drink the stain to bite onto the wood because it's glazed over. We've burnished the wood. That was, you know, whenever it was, that's what I was speaking to.
1: Okay. All right. Okay. So we want to do the deck brightener and then figure out what we have on the deck and then choose accordingly.
0: Yeah,
1: so really,
0: either.
1: We don't, and then any sanding we need to do is just if there's spots where the old sealer is there, we want to get that up. But besides that, we can just put the deck brightener on and then turn around and seal it.
0: Right, right. You want to feather edge the existing stain into the, you know, thickness, you know, or the grade of the wood. And maybe if it's only 3%, you might even want to try a deck stripper and just strip that off. I mean, I wouldn't be too excited about stripping a whole deck that size with a deck stripper, but people do it. And if 97% of that's off, just 3%, you might want to entertain it, and then there's no sanding at all.
1: Okay. All right. That sounds good.
0: All right.
1: And I have one other quick question. I have recently had a cedar privacy and fence installed behind my backyard. Mm-hmm. It probably needs to be sealed. I've heard it, you wait 3 months to let it weather. Mm-hmm. Do you recommend I clean that before I seal it? And would you recommend any particular sealants for that fence?
0: Yeah. So there's people listening goes, oh, cedar, you don't have to do anything to it. You don't, but it'll turn silver and then it'll turn black and silver. So it will look very aged. Some people like that look. Your sealant is basically protecting it again from the sun. So for cleaning it, I would definitely clean it. I don't think you got to knock yourself out cleaning if it's been up for 3 months. What you might do, again, is get some, I'm always talking about oxygenated bleach. It's basically deck cleaner. And spray mm-hmm. that on, let sit about 10 minutes. You can take a street broom, agitate a little bit, take a hose and rinse it off. That's as far as you need to go for cleaning it.
1: Okay.
0: And then for staining it, are you thinking a semi-transparent or a solid color stain there?
1: I'm thinking solid color. I think that would give me more sun protection.
0: Yeah. It definitely will. Definitely will. If you use a semi-transparent, you're probably going to do that every 3 to 5 years. Use paint, you might not do it for 10 or 15 years. So one of the things, you can do a solid color stain, or you can also paint it. But you got to be careful when you paint it, because there's tannins in cedars that bleed through. So you're going to have to prime it, and you know something that blocks tannins, and then you could use a house paint. So you got a couple more steps in there, or you can use a solid color stain.
1: Okay, all right. I like the solid color stain. Then
0: okay,
1: less steps. Okay.
0: Yep.
1: All right.
0: So, yeah. There you go. All right.
1: Helpful. Thank you, Gary.
0: You betcha. Take care. Bye bye. All right. Let's take a little break. We'll come back, James. You will be my conversation piece. And if you'd like to jump on board, you can. It's 800-823-8255. You're at home with Gary Sullivan.
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0: All right, back at it we go. 10 minutes before the top of the hour, taking your calls regarding your home projects, maintenance, or repair. And let's go to James. James, welcome.
1: Hi, thank you, Gary.
0: Yes, sir.
1: My problem is that I have a crawl space, about a 2-foot crawl space, that collects quite a bit of moisture when the vents were plugged shut. They were plugged because of the cold winters that we get, but not opened up in the summertime. And we discovered that we put in a permanently open vent and haven't had any problems with water pipe freezing, lucky for us. But what I discovered when we were down there fixing the problem was there's a powdery white mildew or mold on the underside of all of the TGI floor joists. And I'm wondering if that spray and forget that I just heard you talking about would work in a crawl space rather than on a roof or a deck.
0: Yeah, so they make multiple products. The wet and forget outdoor, called Wet and Forget Max, is designed to be used outdoors only. And the reason for that is, I think you heard me say, you know, it takes 6 weeks for the kill to take place and eliminate the fungi and algae and all that. And it takes 6 weeks, and it takes the assist from the sun and rain. So that's why it's an outdoor product. Now, the other person that I talked to that had the, she was in Oregon, she had the mold issue in the closet. And I talked to her about another wet and forget product, and it was called Wet and Forget Disinfectant and Mold Remover, or Mold Eliminator. I always forget which word that is, but it can be used indoors. And it operates a little bit different, but the way you use it is kind of the same. You spray it on there and you forget it. It will kill the mold. It will kill it 100%. It may leave a stain. And if you need to remove that, you could use like an oxygenated bleach and water and scrub the stain away. But it will kill the mold, which is the most important part. So that's what I would use in a crawl space.
1: Would I need to wear, say, a painter's respirator? Or if so, how many micron filter would you recommend?
0: Probably not a bad idea. I forget what the precautions are on that, but I will tell you, and I should bring up another, there's another brand of product that kills mold that is almost like an aerosol. It's more of a, oh gosh. In other words, you know, it's kind of like a cloud. You can spray back there and it will kill mold. It's called Concrobium.
1: Concrobium.
0: Yeah, so if it's difficult to get in there, the Concrobium mold killer can be sprayed in there. Fog was the word I was looking for. It creates like a fog in there, and it will kill mold also. So it's more convenient. It might be something you want to try.
1: All right. Well, thank you very much.
0: You're quite welcome. Thanks for the call. Appreciate it. All right. Very good. All right. That's what my other note was on today, as we were talking a little bit more inside projects. But I know one of the things a lot of times we will, if you have wood floors, and I don't care, now you can say LVT, you can say laminate, you can say carpet, you can say tile. My still favorite floor is a wood floor. But wood floor, it needs occasional maintenance. And if you have a solid wood floor, which I have a foyer that is solid wood and a little hallway which is solid wood and a dining room, it's gorgeous. It's a forever floor, literally a forever floor. Doesn't mean you don't have to do anything with it. It's just going to be there. You can have it. You know, if it's a disaster and it's a mess, you can sand a wood floor. You can restain a wood floor. You can re-urethane a wood floor. You can also, if you have a wood floor and you have maybe just, it's just kind of looking tired. Maybe it's looking dirty. Maybe it just needs a clear coat put on and it doesn't need to be sanded all the way down into the wood. That can be done. Or you can just have a good cleaner or a rejuvenating product and not have the preparation work. But, you know, I mean, sanding all the way down, staining in urethane, great. Maybe you got to do that every 20 years. I don't know. It depends how much traffic. If you just want to re-urethane, maybe you clean it and re-urethane and gives it another life. If you want to do something in terms of cleaning, you might just check a product line of Bona and just look at their rejuvenators. I talk about the Jaws hardwood cleaner. That's what we use on it all the time. But ours is in really good shape right now. If it needs that extra little boost, check out some of the Bona products. Where they, you can kind of add a little bit of gloss to it, etc. All right. Well, that's going to wrap up our Mother's Day presentation. I hope all your moms out there have a wonderful day. Danny, thank you very much. I appreciate all your efforts. And good Lord willing, we'll be back next weekend for more At Home with Gary Sullivan.

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1: Possible answer. I'm Paul Stevens, Fox News. Iran says it sent a response to the U.S. peace proposal aimed at ending the war between the U.S., Israel, and Iran. Fox's Trey Yingston, Tel Aviv.
2: Tension remains high across the Middle East as reports indicate Iran has responded to the U.S. peace proposal. This morning, a cargo ship off the coast of Qatar was hit with an unidentified projectile that caused a small fire on board. We know the incident follows the exchange of fire late last week in the Strait of Hormuz when Iran fired on three U.S. destroyers, prompting strikes against Iranian infrastructure on Keshem Island and the port city of Bandar Abbas. While Iran continues to threaten U.S. forces, diplomatic efforts are ramping up to reach an agreement. On Saturday, Secretary of State Marco Rubio, along with Special Envoy Steve Witkoff, met with the Qatari Prime Minister in Miami, trying to work out a path forward for a negotiated settlement with Iran.
1: And President Trump has indicated the bombing campaign against the Islamic Republic will resume if a deal is not reached. First planes have departed the Canary Islands, filled with passengers who disembarked from a cruise ship where a series of deadly hantavirus cases first broke out.
3: The World Health Organization is reassuring people on the island that there's no risk to the public. And Spanish health officials say the passengers all remain asymptomatic. And while none of the current passengers have tested positive for the hantavirus, the outbreak did earlier kill three people on board while several others tested positive. The weeks-long Atlantic cruise spiraled into a nightmare after it departed Argentina in March. Authorities say an elderly Dutch couple carried the rare Andy strain of the virus after contracting it in Argentina last month while visiting a landfill overrun with trash known as a pilgrimage point for bird watchers.
1: Fox's Chan Lee Painter. Six states already monitoring cruise passengers that had previously disembarked from that vessel. 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
1: President Trump set to visit China for a summit with leader Xi Jinping later this week.
7: Among focuses we're likely to expect, American focuses on how to secure Chinese purchases of things like Boeing airplanes, U.S. beef and soybeans. Other key focuses will include artificial intelligence, trade, and China's influence over the current war with Iran. Just days before this trip, the State Department has now sanctioned three Chinese companies it accuses of aiding Iran. Now, in terms of what Beijing will seek, tariffs will likely top their agenda. China will also aim to secure wins on tech and Taiwan. It was in February of this year that she told Trump over the phone that China would never allow Taiwan to be separated from China.
1: And that's Fox's Alex Hogan. Several CEOs are also invited to join the president on the trip to China. A pitching prospect, for the San Diego Padres self-deports after he pled guilty to transporting undocumented immigrants within the U.S.
8: Humberto Cruz, a pitcher ranked as the Padres' fifth-best prospect, pled guilty to a misdemeanor charge related to receiving money for the transport. Prosecutors had been seeking a felony charge for Cruz. The San Diego Union-Tribune reports it was a virtual certainty that he'd be deported, but the 19-year-old Cruz reportedly decided to self-deport and is back in Mexico. Cruz reportedly will lose his work visa for 10 years, but could reapply after 5 years of good behavior. Chris DeMeo, Fox News.
1: The first wave of tariff refunds are expected to be sent out to importers and brokers this week. This following a ruling by the U.S. Supreme Court that President Trump's use of the International Emergency Economic Powers Act ended up exceeding his authority. This means that the White House needs to refund $166 billion that was already collected. Customs and Border Protection saying the importers can request request refunds on the CBP website, but they will only go to businesses that have valid claims to that end. I'm Paul Stevens, and this is Fox News.
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12: Few scattered showers and thunderstorms around through the day today. Partly cloudy overnight tonight, low in the mid-60s. Tomorrow, clouds with scattered showers back in the late afternoon with a high of 84. Isolated showers on Tuesday with a high of 79. From the Georgia Weather Net, I'm meteorologist KJ Allen.
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14: Welcome back to the Barbecue Radio Network. I'm Freddie Bell, and it's my honor to be joined by barbecue royalty. Please welcome Kelly McGee from Q39. Kelly, let's just start at the beginning. I need to get right into it because your story is so rich. Because Q39 didn't show up, it was built with intention. As I understand it, the dream started back in 2013. Can you tell us about it?
15: Well, if it's okay, I'd like to take you back even further. The dream kind of started a long time ago, in the late 80s, early 90s. So my late husband, Rob, he's a graduate from the Culinary Institute of America, and he always dreamed of one of two things, owning his own restaurant or being a celebrity chef. And so when he moved to Kansas City in around 2000, 2001, he started hearing about this thing, barbecue competition. So he went in 2002 and participated in his first barbecue contest. So that's really where the seeds got planted. And he loved it and really started competing and perfecting his barbecue craft with Kansas City Barbecue Society for over 10 years.
14: Oh my gosh. What was that like in those formative years when he'd be going to contest and testing out this rub or this recipe and cooking technique? What was that like in your family at that time?
15: Well, it's challenging, you can imagine. We had four children, and as most people in the barbecue circuit know, you're traveling a lot. And when you're preparing for a contest, you usually start about Wednesday, and Thursday you're packing up all your stuff, and Friday you're traveling to where you need to go, setting up your spot, getting checked in, and then you start cooking overnight. You turn in on Saturday, and then you go to the contest or the ceremony at the late afternoon, and then you pack up and you go home and you recover on Sunday. And you do it all again next week. So it's quite an interesting thing. So it built up to doing, he did an average of over 30 contests a year. So you can, do the math. So it was quite a commitment. We often didn't go as a family or participate, except in the summertime when the kids were out of school. We could kind of go along, and it was a little more fun then for us as a family. But he was really dedicated, and he did not start. You would think a culinary trained person, you could show up and you know how to make things perfectly well, and you could show up and win pretty easily. And it didn't. It took quite a while to perfect the craft and understand what it took to win. So he won his first large grand championship it took 4 years in 2006.
14: Oh my goodness.
15: But that's when it started as far as really, really winning a lot. And he took home, many, many awards, dozens of them, and grand championships. He actually was Kansas City Barbecue Society's Team of the Year in 2008 and in 2011. And in 2012, he came in number two. And no one's ever done it three times. So he was so close.
14: Oh, my gosh. So what was that like in your family when the championship started coming home and stacking up? How did that impact your family at that time?
15: Well, we were very excited, and it was a lot of fun. We would go with him. The trophies actually accumulated in our living room. It was kind of a living room great room situation. So we're like, every year they'd end up all along the wall. And then about Christmas time, we'd take them down and store them. And then the next year, they'd build up along the wall again. But it was quite a commitment. And even in the winter, he would invite over certified judges, and he would practice and on specific, like he practiced just on brisket, or he'd practice just chicken or pulled pork, and he would focus and do several different versions and give them scoring sheets to really dial in what he was doing. Wow. So yeah, it was a whole time. They were around us all the time. We were kind of a barbecue family.
14: Well, you know, I'm just wondering, how did that type of dedication impact your children? You mentioned the four children in school,
15: right,
14: out of school.
15: Of
14: what
15: course.
14: Did you see spill off onto them as
15: sure.
14: all this was unfolding?
15: Well, it's kind of like having a parent who does a lion's share of the work and isn't home very much. So in the hospitality industry, that's not too unusual because it requires a lot of long hours, a lot of dedication on nights and weekends and holidays.
14: Sure.
15: But our daughter, Katie, my stepdaughter, but his daughter, Katie, she also ended up going to the Culinary Institute, but she went with dad a lot and she would participate. So we have pictures of them as they have a kids' Q version in a lot of barbecue contests. So the kids would go and participate and learn to understand. But we did make a lot of sacrifices. You know, he wasn't there at the soccer games, the baseball games, or some of the kids' events that happen a lot on the weekends. So they did have to do without a little bit.
14: Well, when he was going through culinary school and all the rest of it, was barbecue always at the top, or was it a full slate of learning the entire craft of being a chef?
15: I don't think barbecue was really on even the curriculum, frankly. I think it was, it's like a 2-year program, and there's internships involved, but it's a full classically trained of all the different culinary styles. And so barbecue wasn't even involved at that stage.
14: Wow. So the competition, we've talked about that. So mm-hmm. how did barbecuing, that type of cooking, enter into your life?
15: Well, Rob lived in various cities throughout the United States, Charlotte, North Carolina. He was in Dallas and Houston and in Denver. And most of those areas are strong in barbecue, you know, sure. the North Carolina and Texas in particular. So he always was around it. But then we moved to Kansas City. It kind of entered more as a pastime and a hobby and just kind of more curiosity and a fun thing to do mm-hmm. Until he learned a lot more, and that it's truly a blending of art and science, and that there's so many variables, whether it's the weather, whether it's your meat, whether it's the judge's palate, there's so many things that happen throughout the competition cook period. So I think it entered into our lives because he was always trying to figure out what he could control and how he could react to things he couldn't control. And we were always just kind of around that.
14: That's a lot. Everybody, we're talking with Kelly McGee. She's the heart and soul now behind Q39 in the Midwest. And we'll talk about that a little bit later. But do you remember the time when you realized that Q39 was actually going to happen? I know you started planning for it, but take us to that moment when you said, oh, I think he's really real about this.
15: Well, it was kind of an easy moment. Rob would always set out these very big goals, and that was kind of his superpower. He would establish, like, I'm going to go be the best whatever. And mm-hmm. he said, I'm going to be the best barbecue team in the world. And by wow. golly, he would focus on whatever length of time it took and whatever details, he would really drive to those goals. So he kind of accomplished that goal, and he kind of worked really hard in his career and was really looking for his next big thing. And I knew he wanted to open a restaurant. So about 2012, we're kind of thinking, hey, maybe this might start doing this. But in 2013, he actually quit his day job, and we found a space and we wrote a business plan. And that, I think, was like, okay, this is for real. So we really put all our eggs in one basket for that. Mm-hmm. I did keep my day job for a little while because I'm a business development person. And I know yes. that restaurants aren't always easy. And in fact, they're quite challenging. So I had to hedge my bets a little. So that was the first part. In summer of 2013, he left his job at the Hilton Hotel, and we went full on, and I was, again, writing the business plan, and he was testing everything from China and recipes and timelines and all of that.
14: Wow. So you mentioned he was a chef at a hotel. He had several stints at different hotels major hotels during his career. Yeah,
15: that's correct. So he had kind of stepped back so he could accommodate the barbecuing contest a little bit. So he was at a smaller hotel here in Kansas City, but he had been at larger hotels in these other areas. And he was actually executive chef, and then he'd gone up and was a food and beverage director. So I think that was also an he had the culinary craft, but he also understood businesses and how to run the different outlets in the hotels. And that included room service and events, catering and events and off premises as well as on premise, and then various restaurants. So he understood all the mechanics of that, which I think was very helpful.
14: All right. And she is Kelly McGee. And coming up, we'll talk about legacy. We'll talk about what happens when you take over not just a business, but a vision, and how Kelly McGee is carrying that forward at Q39. Stay with us. I'm Freddie Bell, and this is You Take Over, Not Just a Business, But a Vision, and how Kelly McGee is carrying that forward at Q39. Stay with us. I'm Freddie Bell, and this is...
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0: 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Damaging winds, thunderstorms, flash floods, hurricanes. The WALG Weather Center gives you accurate, up-to-date weather forecasts and storm information. With severe weather strikes in South Georgia, count on Talk Radio 99.3 FM and 1590 WDate weather forecasts and storm information. With severe weather strikes in South Georgia, count on Talk Radio 99.3 FM and 1590 W.

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0: We're back on the Barbecue Radio Network, and joining me is Kelly McGee of Q39. Now I've got to tell you this personal story. I'm watching football, Kelly, and I'm hearing Al Michaels, and I see a clip of clearly the inside of a restaurant, and I see linen and all the rest of it, and I said, I think these guys have made a mistake. And then he finally comes back and he goes, oh, in Al Michaels' voice, Q39, the whole crew went there from ABC Sports, and I got to tell you, it is the most incredible place ever. And I'm thinking, Q39, I'm from Kansas City. I grew up there. I don't recall Q39. So what was that like when Al Michaels first told the nation about Q39? Tell us about the reaction at your shop, at the restaurant, when the whole country at one time knew about Q39 for the first time.
1: Well, we were elated, of course, and we just really, really appreciate the love and that somebody else understood our vision. You know, that you put that out there. Not everybody's going to align with this is not what I expect barbecue to be or what the dining experience we wanted. So we were elated. We started receiving texts from all our family and friends all throughout the country. So it was really fun.
0: Oh, right. I mean, that's really something when one of the most preeminent

0: anchor people or in sportscasters in America is talking about your restaurant, that's got to be like, we've made it.
1: Yes, it was an amazing feeling for sure.
0: Wow. So after your husband's untimely passing from colon cancer, I'm wondering, you stepped into that role bigger than operations, bigger than marketing. I'm thinking as stewardship. What did that transition, Kelly, feel like for you personally as you were going through?
1: Sure. Well, it was Rob's vision, but I was really his business partner because that was my specialty. As my background is in marketing and business development, and that's really what my specialty is. Mm-hmm. So it was at first it was almost, and I should say that Rob didn't. We worked so hard to get where we were with the two locations open, and they're very big restaurants, and we serve a lot of guests. And I think he felt, hey, I don't want you to have to work anymore. And so he was ready for me to like, hey, you could sell this. And he kind of set everything up for me to do that. But after he passed, something just didn't sit right with me. I just, we had over 250 employees and just and then just handing them over to somebody else. And these people, everybody on our team worked hard to get us where we were at that point in time. And I just didn't want to walk away from everybody. So, and I loved the business. As I was helping him build his vision, it became mine too. And so it really was a turning point for me personally. Like, what do I want to do with the rest of my life? And, you know, how much do I want to work? And I just, again, love the business. I think I was really interested in, we kind of had a culture of care that we were using within to take care of our people, and hospitality is hard and there's a lot of burnout. We went through COVID. Everybody understands how challenging all those things can be.
0: Sure.
1: So it was, how can we not only continue that, build our culture of care within, but grow it without outside and in our community, have a broader impact on our community. So we've made a lot of community initiatives where we partner and donate and give back with other groups. And it's really, it's been very fulfilling for me personally. And I think it's resonated with our team as well as we've continued to grow.
0: 250 employees. How many did you start with at that time, Kelly, when Q39 first came about?
1: 35.
0: 35 employees.
1: Yes. Oh yes, 35.
0: Gosh. Quite the enterprise now. So at that time, you were impacting not only just your family, but the families of 200 plus people.
1: Yes. Yes.
0: So
1: it's responsibility. You took it seriously.
0: So you talked about a lot about the legacy. Tell me about the non-negotiables as you were going through the things where you say, this is Q39. This will never change. Can you tell me about those?
1: Number one is there will never be a microwave on our premise. Oh. So we serve all of our barbecue fresh. All of our food is fresh. Mm-hmm. But our barbecue is smoked and carved to order every day in our restaurant. So we will never, that's a non-negotiable. We will never not do that. That's what our brand is. That's what made us who we are. Mm-hmm. So that's definitely that. The other one is we will never not be chef-led, chef-driven. Because again, that's who we are. And that's what brought us here and helped differentiate us. We change the menu twice a year. And so we bring in other salads and appetizers and desserts and things around the menu, but we keep the barbecue as the foundational element. So those recipes were developed with Rob on the competition circuit, and they are still the same recipes. The sauces are still the same sauces. So those will never change. And I think that's probably the biggest thing is the championship barbecue quality, the chef driven, and always pit to plate.
0: It's amazing to me, and it shouldn't be, but I still remember the first time my wife and I went to Q39. I'm not sure I'll just say in Kansas City, Missouri. And as we go in, what amazed me is we're sitting there, and I asked the person who was helping me about, what would you suggest on my first visit here? She says, I'll tell you what, anything that you select is a perfect first choice for a first time visitor. And I thought, that is so bold. And you know what? We each had something different. Mm-hmm. And we each said we'd have to come back. And we started scheming right there, Kelly, on how we could get back to Kansas City just so we could go to Q39. So that leads to this question. How were you so eloquently able to marry presentation with visualization and the taste palette at the same time?
1: Well, I'm a little bit of a foodie, but I'm going to give the credit again to that chef-driven. That is a trained expertise that not only can you make it taste amazing and look amazing and produce it regularly, consistently, mm-hmm. that is truly, truly a chef's skill. And that's why we will never back off of that. And Rob took like 6 months. Seriously, our kitchen at our house, it was constantly barbecue and dessert. One time I opened the refrigerator and there's like all these amazing desserts and I'm like, I shut the door and like, I'm going to gain 20 pounds. But yes, it was a constant, really not just, oh, this recipe looks good. It was trying different versions and trying different portion sizes and then making sure.

0: golf tournament. And so we provide the lunch for that whole tournament. And we partnered with them early on for that. We also now do, in March, we do a Rob's Reuben sandwich. And for every, it was Rob's favorite. It's also kind of St. Patty's Day, a good seasonal thing. It's also Colon Cancer Awareness Month. Mm-hmm. And so we give all the proceeds from that sandwich to cancer research and treatment donation place for KU Cancer Center. And we've done things like partner with Golden Scoop. It's an ice cream shop that employs differently abled individuals and provides them jobs and really cool place to work. And we've partnered with them, developed a burnt end ice cream last summer. And we then donate all the proceeds for that ice cream during National Ice Cream Month in July back to the store. So we really do a lot of those big things. We have do a lot of little things as well. So we last year we gave to over 350 organizations.
1: Wow. Q39 doing it all. Everyone, Kelly McGee is with us today. Next, when we come back, we'll talk about growth. We'll talk about new markets. We'll talk about new audiences and maybe even how Q39 is expanding without losing that special, I'm in first place vibe. And all that's coming up next as the Barbecue Radio Network continues. And I'm Freddie Bell.
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11: Fox News, I'm Angelo Bavaro. The first planes have left the Canary Islands filled with passengers who have disembarked from the hantavirus-linked cruise ship.
12: The World Health Organization is reassuring people on the island that there's no risk to the public. And Spanish health officials say the passengers all remain asymptomatic.
11: Fox's Chanley Painter, signs of diplomatic progress between the U.S. and Iran.
13: Reports indicate that Iran has responded to the U.S. peace proposal to end the war, giving their response to Pakistani mediators. Now, initial reports in Iranian state media indicate their response focuses on ending the war and ensuring security in the Strait of Hormuz. There is no mention of Iran's nuclear program.
11: Fox's Trey Yingst. President Trump set to visit China for a summit with Chinese leader Xi Jinping later this week. 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
18: Few scattered showers and thunderstorms around through the day today. Partly cloudy overnight tonight, low in the mid-60s. Tomorrow, clouds with scattered showers back in the late afternoon with a high of 84. Isolated showers on Tuesday with a high of 79. From the Georgia Weather Net, I'm meteorologist KJ Allen.
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0: Q39. And I love the way you give your website address. Can you give that? You do it so much better than I.
1: Absolutely. We are Q39KC.com.
0: All right. Kelly, let's talk about growth, because Q39 is on the move and you're continually growing. You've expanded, like you don't know, beyond your original location. What's the strategy when choosing where Q39 goes next, from the original flagship to the next and to the next?
1: Sure, that's a great question. So in a lot of businesses, you try to go where there isn't a lot of competition. And I think we bucked that trend from our original opening, because when Rob said he was going to open a barbecue restaurant in Kansas City, I will say I had a bit of a pause, thinking that was a bold thing to do. So it was, again, what are we going to do to be different? Mm-hmm. In our business plan, we kind of carved out the different kind of demographics, not from an age and gender kind of standpoint, but more from what they call psychographics of, hey, we're going to have lunchtime crowd, and we're going to have date night crowd. We're going to have girls night out or boys night out or sports fans. What will come to the restaurant? So what we found was, first of all, it had a wider appeal than we expected. But we also didn't account for the travel crowd. And when everybody comes to Kansas City, they're going to go eat a barbecue restaurant. I mean, that is just usually on their top three things to do. So we did not account for that. So we were very much surprised how much that showed up as part of our plan. So then as we pick new locations, it's, well, how easy are we get to for a travel crowd? And would we still have a travel crowd if we expand? So looking at that, and then again, is there good lunch traffic for a lunch business to sustain during that time frame? And then also an evening business. So like if you're in a downtown area that quiets, or you're out in a suburban area that's quiet during the day, you know, there's different times and things. So we're looking for something that has kind of that perfect population traffic, which is challenging to find.
0: Wow. So I got to tell you, and I think I may have mentioned it to Lee earlier, I've got a personal connection with you. My daughter graduated from KU.
1: Yes.
0: Go KU.
1: Rock Sock.
0: That's right. Jayhawk. And so when I hear that you've expanded into Lawrence, I lean in a little bit closer and I said, now I've really got to talk to Kelly. So, you know, was there ever a thought, you know, of course, you know, with your kids graduating from KU, Mass Street is the place. Was there ever a thought of trying to put Q39 on Mass Street itself? I know it's not there, but did that thought cross your mind?
1: Well, no, I must say, because the real estate's too tight. The access is kind of challenging.
0: Yes.
1: And our business model is a little too big for that. So I don't think I ever anticipated or tried to make Mass Street work, but I did want to be in proximity, walkability. And so when this, and it really wasn't, Lawrence was even on my radar screen. A developer actually brought it to me, because Lawrence Market is much smaller and it's got a lot of ups and downs in its traffic. So, you know, it is a bit of a risk. But I just have an affinity for that small town. My parents are from small towns in Kansas. They met and graduated from University of Kansas. So I just really love the historic nature and that small town vibe. So trying to make that work kind of became an interesting challenge. So when this property became available, it's a piece of the old Lawrence Journal World building.
0: Oh, yeah.
1: And it's just one block east of Mass Street. Mm-hmm. And you can actually walk down an alley to a back guest entrance from Mass Street. So we have kind of snuck in a little bit of walkability there.
0: That's not bad. So I'm interested. We've talked about the atmosphere when you come into a Q39, the linen, the tablecloths, and all the rest of it. Did you abandon that when you opened the Lawrence location?
1: That's a great question. No, we work really hard and we believe that we're not just service, that we provide hospitality, which is an experience. And that is part of our experience, is having the cloth napkins and having sauce served to you hot and not on a bottle at the table, and having, you know, real silverware and real plates. And that's, so we did not abandon that.
0: Interesting. Everyone, we're talking with Kelly McGee of Q39. What excites you most about that Lawrence Market specifically? You mentioned the small town, but what gets you excited now that you're in Lawrence? I know it was like mid to late last year that you went there. What was the spark? or maybe the fire that made it happen. Please forgive that. But
1: the pun. So I will say there's I like the vibe again of the Lawrence community. It really resonates with me. Mm-hmm. And it was I do respond to a challenge. So the size of the space was challenging. And early on, we realized we were going to have to take part of our space and make a patio out of it to make it usable and to make it worthwhile, mm-hmm. because we thought we could use it for parking lot. But turns out it wasn't going to be the way the city set up their with their codes. We couldn't use it. So it was like, okay, well, let's make a lemonade out of lemons. And so we have this big, beautiful patio. And when our first day open was March 10th, and it was 80 degrees, which in Kansas in the middle of March.
0: Wow.
1: And it was so fun walking up and seeing this patio packed with people. And so it's very enticing as you're walking by on the street or driving by. You can see this excitement and energy that spills out. And I really love that part.
0: Interesting. We're talking about Q39 and we're talking with it about with Kelly McGee of Q39. And it's just really interesting, the atmosphere. How were you able to keep that fine dining look in a college town of all places, Kelly?
1: Well, we're in a historic area and the building was kind of wedged. It was kind of built in the late 50s, kind of wedged in. It was an old dock and warehouse for where the printing materials came in and where the printed papers went out of the journal world. And so it took a lot of vision, I will tell you. And so we just decided to kind of add touches that nodded to the historic nature of the building, keeping as much as possible. One of the walls does have some really cool original brickwork. Wow. And we kept that. We added, this is one of my favorite things, we added murals. They're whole wall-sized murals showing Mass Street, downtown Mass Street at different points in history. And so we just added those touches that are fun, that aren't too fussy or overly fancy, but just make it feel more welcoming.
0: Interesting. So take me through, no matter where I go, where Q39 happens to be, take mm-hmm. me through the experience of walking through the door for the very first time.
1: Okay. So first of all, we want everybody be greeted very warmly and let you know that we appreciate you chose us and came to our restaurant. So hopefully you don't have to wait. Hopefully you have a reservation and we can get you seated quickly. Uh-huh. And the host should explain and introduce who their server will be. And your server will be able to share a little bit about our story and share a little bit more menu knowledge of what kinds of things you might be looking for, how things are prepared. And then when your food is brought to you, you explained again, like this is this dish or that dish. You can enjoy your meal and have a great, make a memorable evening out of it or lunch. And then I always suggest following up with dessert because at your save room, if you must take some of your entree home for leftovers, because that's always it is good later on. Mm-hmm. But our desserts are, we have carrot cake as our number one dessert. And currently we have a new after dinner drink. It's a sherry that we serve with this carrot cake that has a little bit of a raisin kind of flavor to it that pairs beautifully with it. So, wow. You know, I would get the best wings on the planet. I would suggest a brisket plate or the championship platter if you're with a group, and then follow up with dessert.
0: Interesting. I'm ready to come. I'm ready to go. Let's go.
1: Love to see you again.
0: Let's do it. So a quick question about that. When in my first experience there, and at the end, I said, my goodness, this sauce on this meat was just incredible. He says, hold on just for a second. He came back and he had this box set of sauces. I thought, oh my gosh. When did you introduce the box set of sauces? I took it home with me, by the way.
1: Oh, yay. Hopefully it was good. I hope you enjoyed.
0: Yes. And coming up is our grease fire round. And I know you don't like to hear about grease fires, but quick hits, big flavor, and a little fun with Kelly McGee of Q39. Stay close. This is the Barbecue Radio Network. And I'm Freddie Bell, and we'll be right back.
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2: 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We've cooked it 20 years here, pork shoulder every year. Out of those 20 years at the Memphis and May World Championship, we have won pork shoulder 10 years. We have won grand championship overall 5 of those 20 years.
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0: Welcome back, everyone. I'm Freddie Bell, and this is the Barbecue Radio Network, heard coast to coast. And I'm so glad that you're with us today. We've got Kelly McGee. Yes, that Kelly McGee of Q39 with us. Kelly, we call this the grease fire. Maybe we have to find a different name for it. But quick questions, not all the time. Quick answers, not necessarily so. But let's just have some fun. You talked about brisket and burnt in ice cream, as a matter of fact. What's your preference, brisket or burnt ends?
1: Well, it's got to be burnt ends.
0: Why got to be burnt ends?
1: Because so Kansas City style is slightly different than other places. So when you go to Texas and they take a brisket and they slice it all the way through with the point and the flat all together. In Kansas City, we separate the point from the flat, and the point is where we cube the burnt ends. It's got a little more marbling and a lot more fat in it to begin with. Mm-hmm. And when we here at Q39, when we separate those after the whole brisket smoked, then we put it on the grill, wood-fired grill with a little extra touch. Rob used to say there's like flavor bombs adding to the burnt ends. Then we cube those, and because it has the fat has been rendered, but it just makes it so juicy and flavorful. We love it. That's the best part.
0: All right. Well, we talked about sauce in our last segment. Mm-hmm. Sauce on the side or already on it when it's presented to the table?
1: Well, I'm going to say I am not a huge fan of a lot of sauce. Okay. A sauce should add but not smother the meat. It should add a flavor element. So we serve it with a drizzle of sauce. And then sauce on the side, who people want a little bit more. So I'm the less sauce is more for me, but everybody has their preferences.
0: Even though that you market your own sauce on the side, just a little, I love that. So Kelly, what is your personal favorite on the menu right now on the Q39 menu?
1: Goodness. My team can all answer this for me too. It is the pork belly tacos.
0: What?
1: I know. So when you're around the restaurant and you're eating barbecue all the time, and if you're eating lunch and I have to go back to work, I can't eat that much. This item is made with Sonoran style tacos that are a mix of corn and flour. And sure. We purchased them from Yoli Tortilla, who is I believe a James Beard provider of these particular things a couple of years ago. And they're just terrific. So we take two of those. And we take our pork belly that has been grilled on our wood-fired grill, and you get a couple slices in there, and then you get our jalapeno coleslaw with a drizzle of barbecue aioli on top of it. Oh, I just love it. It's my favorite thing.
0: Gosh, I can tell the way you described it. I was like, may I have a piece, please? What's one thing that people get wrong about great barbecue?
1: I think, first of all, there is no one way. There is no one single best way to produce it. Mm-hmm. I think I love barbecue because it is really a diverse cuisine. It is quintessentially American, but it's also the great melting pot of whether you have Asian flavors or Hispanic flavors, or you can add anything to it. And it's still, if it's smoked meat and it's done correctly, it's pretty amazing. So that's, I think just understanding that it's a diverse and there's no one right way.
0: Interesting. We're into our grease fire and nothing's on fire yet, folks, so we're safe. So early morning prep or late night pit check?
1: Both. We're more early morning prep, but because we do fresh for every meal period, so we come in first thing in the morning and we're prepping and taking out. We have set the meat for the evening overnight, is ready for the lunch period. But then as that's coming out, we're putting the meat in for the evening dinner service. So, and then at night when we're cleaning up and closing up, we are making sure everything's ready and firing. So it's ready first thing in the morning.
0: Just a technical question. And if it needs to go to someone else, we'll just forego it. But how is it that you're able to make everything made to order, no microwaves, piping hot, or the correct temperature each time?
1: That's a great question. So that was, I think, really a really unique thing that we bring to any barbecue restaurant in the country, frankly, is learning to predict our crowds. And we've been fortunate enough that our crowds have been, and our guests have been consistent and a little bit sustainable. And we've learned whether it's January or whether it's June or December, and it's a Friday or Saturday or Chiefs game day or a Monday, we've learned to look at the number of reservations and figure out how many people we can serve and produce that amount of meat accordingly. So that has been, and we have people who've been with us even before we started. They were working for Rob previously and around the barbecue, and they are our resident experts, and they are training our pitmasters still today. And they are, again, how much to make and how to place it on the smoker and all of that. So when it comes off, we do hold it, but then we slice it and it's ready to go.
0: Incredible. In case you just joined us, Kelly McGee of Q39. Yes, yes, that Kelly McGee of Q39 is joining us today. And I've got to tell you, I've been looking forward to talking to you for years. And I'm so glad we're finally able to have this opportunity. Take me through a first time experience. If someone goes through Q39, I told you about my experience, but what's the one thing, in your opinion, Kelly, that they have to order or at the very least experience?
1: So first-time people, I suggest you come with at least four people. And I do think the best thing, you get our champion platter, because you get every single meat that we have, and you get to try a little bit of everything. And it comes with two sides, and it comes with our onion straws. And then you can, if you have any more people than that, you can, the service can suggest our other signature items to add to that. But it is pretty delicious. And I think that that's the best way to learn. If you've never even had barbecue, that's where I would start.
0: Wow. So when they walk in for that very first time, and what is your hope that they feel before they even take that first bite?
1: Well, I hope their mouth is watering and they just can't wait. I'm hoping that's what it is. I hope it looks like they're happy and pleased of the way it's presented to them. And it's not just, we're not a joint. It's not just on like a tray or anything else, that this is brought to them and delivered to them with care.
0: Fine dining at its best at barbecue.
1: Yes.
0: Wow. And you mentioned earlier, and I just wanted to revisit it just for a second. You mentioned two new menu items. Is it twice a year or every year?
1: Well, we change the menu twice a year.
0: Okay.
1: So we're just getting ready at the next week, which is April 22nd, maybe. The week after, 28th, excuse me. We will be launching our new menu. So very end of April for spring and summer. And we'll do things like, we have a salmon salad that now has a little more root vegetables, like in the salad. It's a little more wintry. We'll be doing more with strawberries and goat cheese for the spring and summer. So we seasonalize. We'll be launching a new jalapeno cornbread. And so we're just excited to have some of these new items.
0: NCAA crowd or pro football crowd?
1: Oh, boy. I'm going to have to say pro football. We're Chiefs City.
0: Okay. Okay. Did you see championship numbers go up during the Super Bowl wins, or do they stay pretty consistent? You mentioned consistency in the way your chefs prepare.
1: Sure. We actually had to pay attention to when we had Chiefs home games, because the numbers would definitely spike, and not just for Chiefs fans. We would get deluge. Sometimes the fans from the opposing team would like kind of take over a restaurant. We've had a few times when there was bill chants going on or something. So it was kind of interesting how that would happen. So we definitely have to plan. There are definitely spikes for that.
0: Kelly, we're out of time, but I've got to say thank you. This has been, and I say this lovingly, a real slice to talk to a real master of barbecue, and for taking this legacy forward. And as you said in the very first segment, it was a shared vision that is now your vision for Q39, and you're building something special. And please take this the way I'm delivering it. Thank you so much, Kelly McGee of Q39, for being with us on the Barbecue Radio Network.
1: Thank you very much. It's been an honor.
0: It's a pleasure.
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3: Fox News. I'm Carmen Roberts. Iran says it has responded to the U.S. peace proposal, but did not release any details. GOP Senator David McCormick tells Fox News.
4: So I think we have to wait and see. I'm hoping the Iranians will go down a path to peace, but we have to be very careful. They are not trustworthy. It's in their interest. It's in the world's interest. But it's in their hands.
3: Meantime, Israeli Prime Minister Netanyahu says he does not rule out removing Iran's enriched uranium by force. Passengers aboard the Hanta virus-hit cruise ship, now anchored off Spain's Canary Islands, are beginning to evacuate.
5: The World Health Organization says repatriation flights have already taken off, returning people to Spain's capital of Madrid, France, and Canada.
3: Fox's C.B. Cotton. 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
12: Few scattered showers and thunderstorms around through the day today. Partly cloudy overnight tonight, low in the mid-60s. Tomorrow, clouds with scattered showers back in the late afternoon with a high of 84. Isolated showers on Tuesday with a high of 79. From the Georgia Weather Net, I'm meteorologist KJ Allen.
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0: not a strikeout pitcher, was not a strikeout. Now, apparently, he is.
1: But think about the difference in these two guys with just a strikeout number.
0: Yeah.
1: And it'll tell you, okay, it's a matchup of different, but it's a really good matchup. On a Sunday afternoon, which, well, I'm sure on Mother's Day is going to be a packed house. There's probably some giveaway today.
0: I'm sure. There's always a giveaway at Dodger Stadium.
1: It feels that way. It's sort of what I'm sure what they're charging. It's nice that you walk away with something, whether it's a bucket of popcorn or whatever the heck it might be. It was Blake Snell bobblehead night last night.
0: It was Rojas Friday, right?
1: Friday night, yeah. So they're 1-1 in the look at us, we're giving something away because Snell got it. You know, he got it kicked a little bit last night and good. We'll find out. I am going to, before we get out of here today, I'll tell you what the Dodgers, if I have to make something up, I'll make something up if it's not a giveaway today. But it's a much better matchup. And on March 15th, I would have said, wow, is that really going on in Los Angeles on a Sunday afternoon, May 10th?
0: It is.
1: Doesn't sound very enticing. Today it sounds pretty damn good.
0: It is. And last time out for Bryce, 6 innings, 2 hits, 2 earned runs, 3 walks, and 9 strikeouts. He was going after those Mariners in a no decision last time out. We'll take a break. When we come back, we'll get our keys to the game. This is the Ford Leadoff Show on the Atlanta Braves Radio Network.
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1: A drive to left center field. Pretty deep. 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That ball is gone. He did it again.
0: It's a new season and a new fight. And your 2026 Atlanta Braves are ready.
2: Acuna strikes one to deep right field on the rise. Carroll turns around. There's some smoke right into the chop out.
0: Atlanta Braves baseball on the Braves Radio Network is brought to you by the original Louisiana hot sauce, Bayou Sun, your local Ford dealers, proud partner of your Atlanta Braves, The Home Depot, 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Today, be here for another big NL battle as the Braves close out their trip to Los Angeles against Mookie Betts and the Dodgers. 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
3: Good afternoon, everybody, and welcome into Atlanta Braves baseball. This afternoon from Dodger Stadium in Los Angeles, it's the final game in a series of three between the Braves and the Dodgers. On the mound for the Braves, it'll be the right-hander Bryce Elder. He'll face left-hander Justin Wroblewski, and this is the rubber game of this series. Alongside Nick Green and our producer-engineer Jonathan Chadwick, Ben Ingermere with you. First and foremost, Nick, did you call your wife today? It's Mother's Day, and you need to check that box.
4: I did check the box. Now, the time difference was a little bit odd, but at the same time, I did wish her happy Mother's Day.
3: That's great. Happy Mother's Day to all the moms out there. Great to have you with us today. We got a great pitching matchup today. Bryce Elder, Justin Wroblewski, their numbers have been outstanding. And maybe a month ago, this is a pitching matchup that you would not have known there'd be this much hype about.
4: Yeah, it's going to be exciting, and I can't wait to see Wroblewski. Looking at him on tape, it feels like he's due for one of those outings where he struggles at times because he doesn't get a lot of swing and miss. He doesn't get a lot of strikeouts, a lot of contact, but he's been able to get outs inside the zone. So the stuff isn't overpowering. It's deceptive, a quick arm. Should be interesting to see how the Braves attack him today. And as far as Bryce Elder, he's been on a roll. At least six innings in his last four starts. The last time out against Seattle was really good. Season high in 9 strikeouts. He had a season high in whiff, season high in chase as well. He's on an absolute roll. And Walt Weiss said it best before his last start. He said he's for real.
3: Yeah, he definitely really is. He's been terrific. Can't wait to see him out there with his challenge today. We're a quarter of the way through the season, Nick. If the Braves are to win this game, and look, the first quarter of the season has been outstanding. Some amazing moments in the first quarter of 2026. If they win this game in a place where they have just really had a hard time over the last two, three seasons, take this series. It'd be a 6-3 road trip. That would really be a statement, maybe the biggest statement of the season at this point.
4: The most challenging part of being on the road is going to the West Coast, right? If you can come back with a .500 record, you feel really good. Well, the Braves have already secured a .500-plus record on this road trip, so that's a great sign. But the confidence coming in here, knowing it's the back end of a 10-day road trip, and being able to win this series would go a long way.
3: Especially without Ronald Acuna. I mean, that would really say something about this team. Have an off day tomorrow, and it doesn't get any easier when we get home. We'll see the Cubs when we get home, so we're seeing some of the best teams in the National League here lately.
4: Well, you get an off day, and that's the good news for the Braves, but playing well against L.A. in L.A. should carry over that confidence into that Chicago series. I'm excited to see them, too. I didn't expect them to be this good. But they're for real as well.
3: It would be great to roll into that one fresh off a series victory here in Los Angeles. Right now, let's pause 10 seconds for station identification. 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
3: Well, we've got ourselves a perfect day here in Southern California. 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
3: It's a gorgeous day here in Los Angeles. Happy Mother's Day to all of you out there. Braves and the Dodgers in the final game of this series. And the series on the line. If the Braves win this game, they'll take the series. It'll also be a 6-3 road trip. And it's time now for the starting lineups powered by Georgia Power, the official electric energy partner of the Atlanta Braves. We'll start off with the invading Braves. Coming in with a record of 27-13, the Braves are in first place in the East. They have an 8-game lead over Washington, 9 games over Philadelphia and Miami, and 11.5 over New York. Braves 8 games up, as I mentioned, in the division, and they'll lead it off with their left fielder, Mauricio Dubon. Batting second, the DH, Drake Baldwin, and batting third, second baseman, Ozzy Albies. Hitting cleanup, first baseman, Matt Olson. Batting fifth, third baseman, Austin Riley. Hitting sixth for the Braves, center fielder, Michael Harris. Batting seventh, right fielder, Eli White. Hitting eighth, the catcher, Sean Murphy. Batting ninth, shortstop, Jorge Mateo. And on the mound, Bryce Elder. He's been terrific. 3-1 with a 2.02 ERA and looking to win this game here today as the series is on the line. So again, for the Braves, it is Dubon, Baldwin, Albies, Olson, Riley, Harris, White, Murphy, Mateo, and Elder on the mound. Those are the Braves. Now for Dave Roberts' Dodgers. They have a record of 24-15. They have a 1-game lead over the Padres in the West, and they'll lead it off with their DH, Shohei Ohtani. Batting second, first baseman, Freddie Freeman, and hitting third, center fielder, Andy Páez. Batting cleanup for L.A., right fielder, Kyle Tucker. Hitting fifth, third baseman, Max Muncy. Batting sixth, left fielder Alex Call. Hitting seventh, the catcher Dalton Rushing. Batting eighth, shortstop Hye-Sung Kim. Batting ninth, switch hitting second baseman Alex Freeland. And on the mound for the Dodgers, a guy who's been really good, lefty Justin Wroblewski. He is 5-0 with a 1.25 ERA. Didn't strike out many, but he's got some great numbers. So again, for the Dodgers, it's Ohtani, Freeman, Paez, Tucker, Muncy, Call, Rushing, Kim, Freeland, and Wroblewski on the mound. You know who's in there. They'll all be on the field when we come back. Braves and the Dodgers, rubber game of the series, coming up on the Atlanta Braves Radio Network.
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0: With the Braves leading 4-0, we go to the bottom of the third inning. It'll be 9-1-2 for the Dodgers. Freeland, Ohtani, and Freeman. And Bryce Elder's been very sharp early. Goes back to work here in the third inning. First pitch, a called strike. 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Switch hitting second baseman Alex Freeland, batting 245. So, yeah, that's right. On the right side of their infield, they have Freeman and Freeland. And this is the second baseman, Freeland. He's 0 for 3 in the series. Elder way ahead, nothing in two. Oh, 2 pitch. Nibbling for the outside corner. Miss with a changeup. Elder at 36 pitches, 22 strikes. 1-2 to Freeland. See ya. Swung on, missed. Elevated a sink, 94. And one trip to the order. He has 5 strikeouts, including 3 in a row.
1: Last time out, had a season-high 9 strikeouts. Looks like he might be pushing that envelope again tonight. Or today, I should say.
0: His first strikeout was against this man, Shohei Ohtani. Base is empty. One down. Ohtani swings and lifts one down the left field line. Slicing foul and out of play. Nothing at one. Well, as you know, Ohtani's had an amazing career. And they knew in Japan, even when he was a young man, he was a special player. No balls at a strike on Ohtani. And the pitch on the way from Elder is the outside corner. When Shohei was a kid, everybody in his town had a nickname for him, Yakyu Shonin, which translates to baseball boy. There's the 1-1 pitch. There's a ball low. His dad, named Toru, played semi-pro ball in Japan. And his mom was a competitive badminton player. Here's the 2-1 pitch. Line drive to second, caught by Ozzy Albies. And two down, squared it up and hit it right to Ozzy. And two down in the inning. So you think about Ohtani's genetic makeup. He's got all the skills of his dad who played ball and his mom who was a badminton player. Turned out pretty well for Shohei. But two down in the inning, here's Freddie Freeman. Bryce Elder looking for another 1-2-3 inning. Bouncer to first base, taken on twin bounces by Olsen. He'll take it to the bag himself, and Elder breezes right through Freeland, Ohtani, and Freeman there in the third inning. We go to the top of the fourth, 4-0 Braves.
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0: Braves. RBI single by Eli White as he just shot it right back through the box, and the Braves have the early lead.
1: After a Sean Murphy ground out and an Jorge Mateo walk, Mauricio Dubon stands in with the bases juiced, two outs, looking to put a crooked number on the scoreboard.
0: Actually, take that back. He's going to go from the stretch. Here's the 1-1 pitch. And Dubon hits it hard down the left field line. Just ripped it into the corner. In to score Harris. Right behind him, it is Murphy. Here comes Mateo. A bases-clearing double by Mauricio Dubon as he just sizzled it down the left field line. And it's 4-0 Braves.
1: Braves in some big-time trouble in the bottom of the sixth. After getting 15 straight outs, Bryce Elder walks the bases loaded. That was the end for him. Robert Suarez comes in, and the first batter he faces is Max Muncy.
0: The 3-2, and a fly ball to deep center. Going back, Eli White to the track. He leaps the air. He's got it, and glove comes off. Did he hold on to that? I believe he did. He's out. What a play. What a catch. Potentially a game-saving catch by Eli White as he held on. It was the cap that came off, and he somehow survives the impact of the right field wall, and he holds on, and the Dodgers are stunned.
1: Some great defensive plays by the Braves in this road trip. Mauricio Dubon in Colorado, Jim Jarvis in game one this series, and then, wow, what a catch from Eli White. Bryce Elder had a great day despite that six-inning trouble. His final line, 5 2/3, one hit, no earned runs, four walks, and these eight strikeouts.
0: Here's the 3-2 pitch on the way from Bryce Elder. Ohtani swings and misses, catches the breeze going after that fastball, and Elder has his first strikeout of the day. And the 0-2 struck him out. There's a called third strike. Just stunned rushing. That time dropped a sinker over the outside corner. 1-2 to Kim. Goodbye. He swings and misses over the top of a changeup. Count it 2-2. Here it comes. Down he goes. Tipped that into the mid of Murphy for strike three. That time got him with a slider. 2-2, got him swinging, just spun him around, and that's 13 in a row sat down by Bryce Elder. Check swing, he went strike three. Got Freeland for the second time.
1: Spin all the way to the top of the eighth, Braves looking to add on. Wroblewski still out there for the Dodgers. Drake Baldwin stands in with two down with eyes on the left center bleachers.
0: Dodgers in the bottom of the eighth have 2-3-4 coming up. Baldwin drives over the air to deep left center field. Paez back at the wall. Look it up. That's gone. Baldwin booms one over the left field wall, and it's 5-0 Braves. Put the barrel right on it and lit the fuse on that bomb, baby. Send it out of here. And it is 5-0 Atlanta.
1: 390 feet, 109 off the bat of Drake Baldwin. Bottom of the eighth, Dodgers looking to get on the board for the first time today. Tyler Kenley walked Kyle Tucker with two down. Max Muncy, he stands in with a chance to get to cut into the lead.
0: Muncy hits a missile high in the air to deep right. Yastrzemski to the wall. The Dodgers are on the board. Hit that halfway up the bleachers. Like I mentioned earlier, it seems like every base hit Muncy has in his career versus the Braves is a home run. Make it 5-2 Braves in the eighth.
1: Ben, one line, it went a very long way, 420 feet and 110 miles per hour off the bat of Muncy. Top of the ninth, Braves looking to get a little bit more insurance. Matt Olson steps in facing Wroblewski, looking to continue his MVP campaign.
0: Wroblewski at 86 pitches. 1-0, and Olson tags it high and deep to right field to the wall, and that is out of here. It's a home run by Olson as he just blistered one over the right center field wall. 6-2 Braves on Matt's 14th home run of the season.
1: It's his fifth home run in the month of May. Olson absolutely on a tear. Later in the ninth, Wyatt Mills on for the Dodgers. Jorge Mateo stands in for the Braves with two down and runners at the corners.
0: Mateo whacks it out towards right center field, slicing away from Paez, down for a base hit. Yastrzemski scores, and it's a 7-2 lead.
1: Bottom of the ninth, Rossell Iglesias on the hill in a non-save situation. Two down, Alex Freeland at the plate as the Dodgers' final hope.
0: 0-1 pitch. Fly ball to left field, going back Dubon. Mauricio's there, lights out in L.A. Braves take this series, and they completely suffocated the Dodgers with brilliant pitching. Braves give up just two runs today, two runs last night. And altogether, they outscored the Dodgers 15-7 in this series, make it a 6-3 West Coast road trip. And the Braves have won a series at Dodger Stadium for the first time since 2023. How about that road trip? That's outstanding. Braves have an off day tomorrow. Here are the totals for the Dodgers. No runs, no hits, no errors, and no one left on base. Final score, Braves 7, Dodgers 2. Braves take the series.

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11: All right, the president now is taking the events in Iran to the next level. The U.S. Navy escorting ships through the Strait of Hormuz. Is it risky? Yes. Do I think the president's plan B is to obliterate them? I do. Will the Iranians fall into the trap? We'll see. Only time will tell. But as the president rightly has been saying, the Iranians are fighting themselves more than they're fighting anybody else. And there has not been one group of leadership to emerge to actually have a real negotiation with. Here's what he said.
12: We're doing everything in terms of negotiate right now. In terms of the negotiation telephonically, they've made strides, but I'm not sure if they ever get there. There's tremendous discord. They're having a tremendous problem getting along with each other in Iran. The leadership is very disjointed. It's got two to three groups, maybe four, and it's a very disjointed leadership. And with that being said, they all want to make a deal, but they're all messed up.
11: It's pretty messed up. Anyway, here to analyze what's going to happen next, we have Ambassador Nathan Sales. Now, he did serve in the first Trump administration as the ambassador at large for